0: Your smart child, the logic smart child, and it was good.
1: Thank you.
0: It really is good, and it's one of those concepts that you can really latch into. It's kind of like I mentioned last time, like Kevin Lehman with the birth order book. It may not fit 100%, but there are. It's like a spiritual kind of insight that somebody like you or Kevin Lehman or Gary Chapman, you just hit on it and it's right there. And once you expose it to the rest of us, we're going, oh my goodness, she's absolutely right.
1: I love that. I do think this is visible. You can see this and you can see it in yourself and you can see it in kids, which does make it really fun.
0: How do we manage patience with children's smarts when we don't align with that smart? And I think that really does drive some parents a little to impatience.
1: Oh, totally understandable. It's not about us. It's about them. You know, you chose to have children or you chose to be a, you know, a teacher. So we love them well by letting them be who they are with boundaries, which are blessings when love is the goal. So just, you know, if you have a word smart kid, it doesn't mean to let them talk forever. There needs to be obedience. There needs to be blessings. But we offer input and instruction so that they can be smart with their smarts. Not that they would have the smarts diminished in them.
0: You know, so often as parents, we say to ourselves, I wish I could have a do-over. You know, especially when the kids are young and we lack patience to do the right thing. And, you know, we get angry. We have an outburst. Hopefully that's it. And there's no physical issues or something like that. But in the normal parenting, how do we get ahead of that? I know so many people having children right now. It's awesome. And I'd love to be able to have them tip into this discussion. But as a parent, how do you not have those regrets? How do you do it well the first time? I mean, what would you say to a 28-year-old young mom who's got a new child and or maybe a 3-year-old?
1: Right.
0: And,
1: right.
0: You know, how do I not make those mistakes?
1: There's a big part of me that wants to say you will make those mistakes.
0: That's fair.
1: So it's how you respond to them that really matters.
0: What do you concentrate on as a new parent to make sure that you minimize those mistakes? Patience?
1: Raising the children you were given, not the children you wish you had.
0: Oof.
1: Making sure that if you have a picture smart child, you ask about her vivid imagination and you spend a lot of money on paper and watercolor.
0: Right, and be okay with it.
1: And you'd be okay with that.
0: What
1: and
0: if they color the walls? That's
1: well,
0: the problem.
1: Well, then, so maybe you have,
0: or maybe you do. This is your wall.
1: Exactly.
0: Yeah.
1: If your child can handle the fact that this is your wall, but this isn't your wall, let them color on the wall. It's just a wall.
0: And you can paint it.
1: And then you make but if it's disobedience, then the child, there's a consequence, which would include that the child gets to repaint the wall. So there is a consequence for the choice, but we expect them to be smart with their smarts. We honor who God's created them to be, and we want to give them opportunities to be successful. So we do let them finger paint, but we do it outside, and they're wearing clothes that we don't care if they get messy, and that we believe in our believing that God was smart to make our children this way, and that it's our privilege, responsibility to nurture them up in the way that they've been created to be, to believe that your picture smart children will be, you know, art teachers or historians or great Bible scholars because they can see it come alive in their mind and they teach with such vivid language that everybody in their church is like, that was the best message ever. Like, believe that God's done something powerful for your kids and don't get in the way. And if you're in the way, apologize, ask to be forgiven, get yourself some help, know who you are, celebrate that, don't lust after somebody else's smarts. I could go on and on.
0: Yeah, it's good.
1: This is why I wrote the book, you know, to give people hope that they can get it right, because it's complicated. Kids are complex.
0: This is a little tongue-in-cheek, but it's actually true. When our boys were young, I mean, they were out on the sidewalk painting with chalk. Guess who came to pay a visit? The HOA president.
1: Oh, my goodness.
0: We don't allow chalk painting.
1: No.
0: I mean, my kids are like 5 and 3.
1: That's
0: I'm going,
1: wrong.
0: Totally wrong. So anyway, but I'm sure a few people are going, yep, that's my HOA
1: right,
0: too.
1: Right.
0: But, you know, roll with the punches. Find a way to let your kids express themselves appropriately.
1: Right, and this is our chance for us to say, no, we will obey our rulers. You know, that's biblical.
0: Yeah, that's a great way to handle it.
1: And then we find the backyard cement, you know, where they can't be seen.
0: Pour a slab back
1: there. Or we go to the park to swing on the swing set, but we take our bucket of sidewalk chalk, and we leave really cool messages on the sidewalk. God loves you.
0: Oh, that's good.
1: And have you noticed the daisies in the corner? I mean, and then the next kids who come get blessed by that.
0: For the new listeners today and viewers, let's hit the 8 just topically. Let's hit them, and then we'll pick up descriptions on the latter end.
1: Okay, and everybody has the capacity for all 8. I want to say that because God's a generous God. So word smart people think with words. Logic smart people think with questions. Picture smart people think with their eyes, with visuals. Music smart people think with rhythms and melodies. Body smart people with movement and touch, nature smart people with patterns, people smart people with other people, and self-smart people think deeply inside of themselves with reflection.
0: This is going to be good. I'm looking forward to covering, hopefully, all of them if we can, but Great. Certainly most of them. Music smart, you mentioned that one. I am not music smart. Man, I am like tone deaf.
1: Yeah.
0: I don't have it.
1: And okay, that's okay. It's okay to say that that's number 7 or 8 for me if I were to make a list, because to think that we have all 8 to the max would be arrogant, and that's not appropriate. But those of us who do have music smart brain cells, we think with rhythms and melodies. We make music when we're excited. So we whistle, toe-tap, bebop, and we might choose a church for the quality of the worship, and we might spend a lot of our free time and our money on music. And these are kids who will go to the nursery when they're 2, and they'll find the glockenspiel. Those are kids asking for piano lessons when they're 6.
0: Oh, wow.
1: So you can look at what do they enjoy in their free time, and that's going to show you maybe what they're going to grow up and become.
0: I remember Troy and I only went to his piano lesson once, and it was like 8 weeks in. So the piano instructor says, let's play the key of G. If you don't know where it's at, ask your parent.
1: No.
0: So I'm sitting on the bench with him, and Troy's looking at me like, where's G? I'm going, Troy, I'm so sorry. I haven't a clue. So I had to, wave to the teacher and have her come over. I felt like, stupid.
1: I am so sorry again. She didn't need to do that to you.
0: Well, no, but I needed somebody to tell him where G was.
1: Well, anyway.
0: But, yeah. I mean, that's part of it. So it's hard for me, again, as a parent, to think that my child could be music smart. It's so out of my orbit. Mm. I'm not even sure how do I relate to that?
1: I appreciate you bringing that up, because there is research that suggests that the earlier the smarts are awakened, the greater the likelihood they're a strength for a lifetime. So normally it would be that the parent would be modeling something that the child would want to become. So my parents were both music smart, so Dave and I developed music smart ability early on in our lives. In your case, you're right. Like, you didn't model that for your son, so it's surprising to you. But I think if you don't give a kid piano lessons, you won't know
0: right.
1: if God created that kid to be music smart. Again, created in God's image, not ours. It's 100% wired into us by God and nurtured into children by God's people.
0: Yeah.
1: So God's in charge of all of it, whether it's through the DNA, if you will, the creative intent God has when he makes us, and then the experiences. Like, you could take a kid to a concert, and they could be like, I want to play the piano. Dad, that was the most amazing thing I've ever heard. And then he's 8 and you start piano lessons because he went to the symphony and he heard this guy on this big, black, massive piano go crazy nuts. And your kid is like, that was the most beautiful thing I've ever heard.
0: Interesting. I read some brain research that said before 6 years old, you develop tone ability, tonal ability, and foreign language. If you're exposed before age 6, you'll pick up foreign languages quicker. Yep. Isn't that interesting?
1: Yeah, the brain is amazing.
0: Yeah. All right, body smart. Now, you can make so much fun of this one, right? I mean, what is a body smart?
1: Oh, come on. These are the movers, shakers.
0: Hey, look at my biceps.
1: Well, your body's smart, Jim, in that you talk with your hands.
0: I do.
1: And I've watched you lean back and lean forward. I talk with my hands. If I put my hands in my pocket, they'll be there for like 10 seconds when I'm giving a speech. But body smart people think with movement and touch. We might be athletic. We might be in drama. We can make our whole body look angry even though we're not. We can pour a glass of milk and not spill. We are the surgeons who will get the body back together right, the chiropractor who keeps the person's body on the table. Huh. You know, the drummer versus the flute player.
0: So like dexterity plays.
1: Dexterity would be part of it.
0: Huh.
1: We turn every chair into rocking chairs. If you're raising a body smart kid, buy him a clipboard and let him study his spelling words walking in the backyard. Let him swing on the swing set when he's memorizing a poem. And that body smartness, if you will, is going to enhance the ability to learn. It seems foreign to us because it might not work for us. But again, it might be the kid that you were given.
0: You know, in that context, there's been a lot of many, many articles talking about over-prescription on ADHD, ADD.
1: Yes.
0: I would think this plays into that. Body smart people can be very active and irritating, if I could say it that way.
1: Yes.
0: So parents, from what I understand from the literature, a lot of parents are over-prescribing with their physicians things to control body expression. How do you feel about that?
1: Can I be brave here?
0: Yeah.
1: I think in many cases we are medicating out of children the greatest channel God's given them through which they can embrace life.
0: What a beautiful way to look at that.
1: Thank
0: but again, it requires patience on the parent's part.
1: And you know, the proper diagnosis, the proper pediatrician, the proper exam of food and food dyes and sleep patterns and all kinds of things. If children have been gifted by God to be body smart, you'll know it early on. And they need, as everyone else does, we talked about it in the last episode, self-control, self-respect, and respect for others. I teach children that even if you're the most body smart kid in the class, you're not allowed to move if it makes it hard for the teacher to teach and hard for the other students to learn. You can choose to control yourself. So I read about this in the book, a child who drums their fingers on the table, which is a combination of maybe music smart and body smart, and they like it. It actually calms them down. It might give them energy, but it's bothering everybody else. You can teach that child to take their fingers and do it on their thigh under the desk.
0: Huh.
1: And I'll say to kids, it's not as satisfying because it doesn't make noise.
0: Right.
1: But it's not about you being happy all the time.
0: Ooh,
1: it's about you learning to live in community, and you need to do that. And by the way, guys, learning to live in community starts in the family. So it's not a question, like for our listeners, it's not a question of how do I get that to stop? Like, stop it, stop it, stop it. It's how do I redirect all that energy to something less offensive? And that's doable. But again, it takes instruction, not punishment. And it takes compassion and empathy and love and a choice.
0: Yeah.
1: And I love your emphasis on patience. Absolutely.
2: No, that's really good advice.
1: Thanks.
2: And our guest today on Focus on the Family with Jim Daly is Dr. Kathy Cook. 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
0: Dr. Kathy, what does it look like to be nature smart? This one I'm a little lost on as well.
1: These kids think with patterns, and so do the adults. They know that it's not a blue jay, it's a blue bird, because they remember where the blue goes on the body or the wing of the bird.
0: Huh.
1: They might know the names of the clouds. You know, I travel every week on an airplane. You'd think I'd know the names of the clouds. I don't. I'm not terribly nature smart, although I'm word smart. My vocabulary for nature is weaker. Nature smart kids would rather be outdoors than indoors. They'll do better in biology than they will in chemistry.
0: Huh.
1: They'll do better in earth science than they will in physics. They want to sit outside at a restaurant. They love to get dirty. They dig in the dirt, and they'll run the pet store at the mall, and they'll be dog walkers when they're 14 earning money for church camp in the summer.
0: Hmm. Yeah, I hadn't even thought about it in terms of those patterns that we see and watching snowflakes.
1: Exactly.
0: Something. Right.
1: Yeah, the nature smart kid looks out the window and is distracted by that and talks to the dog more than they talk to the mom. You know?
0: Yeah.
2: What are some ways then, Dr. Kathy, that we can foster that child who just longs to be outdoors?
1: Oh.
2: And maybe my lifestyle right now and ours as a family doesn't allow for so much time outdoors.
1: I appreciate that question. Maybe we're living in an apartment and it's not safe to be out at a park. But you can go to the park as a family. You can walk through a botanical garden for free in most cities. You can go to a garden shop and buy a tulip or a geranium and plant it, and it's on the windowsill of your child's bedroom. And you could ask for a Zoo membership for Christmas rather than another toy that a week later they'll forget they have in the closet.
0: Mm.
1: So, and I think, again, we can do this. I love your question, John, because we're born with the capacity for all 8, but they do have to be awakened, and it's the activities and the games and the books and the conversations that will do that.
2: Yeah, my wife is definitely a nature smart person.
1: Cool.
2: I like the outdoors, but we spent so many summers camping.
1: Perfect.
2: To the point where at one point, one of our daughters said, do we have to do this again? I'm so tired of camping. And I think what I hear you saying is give them opportunities and you'll find out.
1: Yes. Do they gravitate toward that or not? If we never give them the opportunity for camping or piano lessons, we won't know and they won't know where their gifts might lie.
0: This idea of people smart, that's intriguing to me. I would assume that would be things like they can read a room pretty quickly.
1: Yes.
0: They know the people. They see behind the eyes of that person.
1: Yeah.
0: But children actually have that capacity?
1: Oh, yes, sir. And I think this is the most important smart, because it's how they know who is safe for them.
0: Okay.
1: They can walk into a room and go, oh, I'm going to sit there. I'm going to avoid that person. And these are the kids who, you know, your sons, when they were young, they walked up to you and they wanted you to say yes, but you had no written all over your face, so they turned away. And then you're like, can I help you? And the kid is like, no. And you're like, I have time now. And the kid is like, I don't care, you know, because I want a yes. So it's a really, really important skill. It's been awakened later because of the pandemic and masking and eyes down on devices, and we don't ask our kids to look up and say please and thank you.
0: Let's go a little slower on that, because this is critical. I mean, what you're saying is that the years of COVID muted that ability to develop people smarts.
1: It's a great verb that you use there. Right. It's never too late, but we have to understand that we have children from a certain age group, you know, 5 to 10 years old now, maybe, that were raised in that, and we need to help them. And we need to get their eyes off of their devices so that they can look up and go, oh, that person's happy, that person's sad, that person's mad. Otherwise, again, they won't know who's for them.
0: Yeah.
1: And the other thing that's so powerful about being people smart, and you two gentlemen are so good at this, it is interacting with people to develop truth. It's collaborating, networking. These are kids who can debate without arguing. They can persuade and convince without bullying. This is a very, very important skill. We want our kids to be able to, as an example, talk about Jesus Christ without making people mad. Mm. And that's people smart. I would teach it early and I would teach it often.
0: No, that's really good. How do you, and I want to make sure we hear this clearly, in teaching a people smart child, not to manipulate, because you kind of put the dark end of this is their ability to manipulate is quite high,
1: right?
0: Versus the ability to use their people smart for good,
1: right?
0: Again, just talk about it in that context, and then for the parent who's now troubled that they can outsmart the parent.
1: Oh, definitely.
0: Yeah, that's their
1: unfortunate.
0: Yeah, but yeah. Speak to that whole thing.
1: Yeah, all of the eight have a dark side, which I do write about in the book. Yeah, people smart kids can manipulate. I've asked children and young adults, how many of you can get your mom to say yes when she should have said no?
0: All the hands go up?
1: At least 80%, and then they laugh. And then I say, don't ever be proud again of doing something you shouldn't have done that you can do. And I can do that as the outside stranger, you know, but so can the mom. The mom can say, now that they're listening to this broadcast, the mom and the dad can say, hey, we're going to listen to this together. I want you to hear from the expert. And we're going to train you to use your ability for good and not evil. So you can be full of grace more readily than somebody else, but we're not going to let you manipulate anymore. So this is where the mom stands up for herself and has respect and says to the child, we're not going there. I said no, already answered. Go to bed. And I'm not, again, that's a whole other episode, but we can do that, and we can make sure that our kids know that you have a talent and a gift that God's chosen for you. Praise God. Don't use it the way you're using it.
0: Okay, last, we did get through these. And
1: I'm amazed.
0: Yeah, self-smart, which I do want to just pause on this one because it's really intriguing to me.
1: Mm-hmm.
0: I think it's a little less clear.
1: Okay.
0: The self-smart one.
1: Yeah.
0: What does that world look like for the self-smart child?
1: Although it's last, it's not least important. Like, just something has to be last,
0: yeah.
1: Right? So self-smart people think deeply inside of themselves.
0: Uh-huh.
1: They've never heard an easy question. Even, what do you want for lunch? Well, I saw that mom has ham in there, but I had it yesterday. I don't know. I wonder what we're having for dinner. That may help me decide. Seriously, every question can require a complex analysis.
0: Wow.
1: And it needs to feel right. So they need patience. And they, you know what they tell me, Jim? They tell me they're slow. These are the children who tell me they're stupid.
0: Oh, interesting.
1: Because there's
0: But they're thinking deeply.
1: They're thinking deeply.
0: So it's quite opposite.
1: It's exactly.
0: Yeah.
1: Exactly. And it's so interesting. They need quiet, peace, privacy, and space. And many of them tell me, but I share a bedroom. And my dad looks under the mattress, and my mom empties the backpack. I'm like, they should, you're a kid, you know. But let them go out on the porch swing and think something through.
0: Yeah.
1: If you do family devotions, start it out and share the message for the night and share your worship song and pray, and then give them all a question and let everybody in the family separate for 4 minutes. You can go to wherever you want as long as you are within the sound of the bell, and when the bell rings, come back. Everybody will benefit from that, but the self-smart kids are like, oh, cool. Because now they can think without you staring at them while they're thinking, which drives them absolutely nuts. So peace, quiet, privacy, space, to encourage them to know that you're not slow, you're a deep thinker, it'll change them.
0: Yeah.
1: And understand the thing that's hard, Jim, a lot of self-smart people, their joy is knowing. And so they're not likely to share with the church, the community, the school, or the mom and dad, what they know, which is sad, because they tend to know very, very good things. And we must encourage them to share.
0: Yeah, that's so good.
1: I hope that makes sense.
0: It does. It does. I'm just thinking about that because I think I have one who is that.
1: Mm-hmm.
0: In terms of the bent.
1: Yes.
0: I mean, like you said, you're all of this, but what sprouts out is a tendency or a more predictable pattern, right? I'm thinking of Lee Strobel, who we had on the broadcast, the author of Case for Christ.
1: Yes.
0: He was an atheist journalist. And he encouraged me to ask the boys a question and the listeners to ask their teen 20-somethings a question. And it was, if Jesus had to answer a question immediately, what question would you ask him? So it does a lot. The way you frame that, it's an immediacy thing.
1: Yeah.
0: It kind of boils it down to what is the question you would ask God, right?
1: Oh, right.
0: And so I was having lunch with Trent and Troy, and I asked this. And it's so funny because their bents came out.
1: Oh, I love it.
0: You know, Trent, the biochemistry guy, and I said it to him. And Trent says, give me 20 minutes, and I'll have an answer. Huh. I mean, I'm talking to like on the mark at 20 minutes. He goes, okay, I've got my answer.
1: Oh,
0: okay, what is it?
1: That's so cool.
0: And he goes, I'd like to know, what element are we missing that's right in front of us that God used to create the universe?
1: Come
0: on.
1: And
0: I went, wow, okay, that's good. And Troy immediately said, I'd ask him why we suffer.
1: Oh.
0: And this is my scientist and my philosopher theologian.
1: Oh, that's so good.
0: You know, I would encourage parents to do that because
1: really
0: I think
1: good.
0: It fits here, Kathy,
1: yeah,
0: with your
1: good.
0: Information. I think it gives you an insight into where your kids are.
1: Yes, it's excellent.
0: And, you know, at age-appropriate levels. But I think it's wonderful. It starts moving you in that direction. Let me ask you this right at the end here. It's been wonderful, as always, to have you on. Always good energy. Mm-hmm. And, you know, I'm hopeful the parents listening are benefiting and going, aha, oh, writing a note on your phone. Got to talk to my husband tonight about that one.
1: Love it.
0: But right at the end, we spent the last 2 days exploring the different ways we're smart. And this applies to us too as parents.
1: Yes.
0: Know thyself, right?
1: Yes.
0: What are some things you hope our audience takes away from this conversation?
1: Oh, I appreciate that. Additional belief that God has been good to them, to make them how he's made them, and that their children were strategically and intentionally created to be who they are for his glory and for this family. We are imperfectly perfect for each other, and we need to walk in that reality. I hope that there are adults who realize that maybe they've not stretched themselves in ways that they could. I know of people who hear me speak and go back to college because they realize that they can do something that they've always wanted to do but thought they couldn't do. Absolutely.
0: Wow.
1: Because if you're not terribly word and logic, you don't think you're designed for school, but you absolutely are. Plus, you do have word and logic. You just have to choose to go there. So maybe we've encouraged people to not look down on themselves, but to realize that they're smart too. Because you know what, guys? Smart is a power word. It's a good word. When we think we're smart, we study. If you don't think you're smart, you don't bother studying because you don't think it'll help.
0: Right.
1: So it's just fascinating. So I pray for very, very strong encouragement, and I pray that there'll be practical conversations that people will choose to have, as you've directed us beautifully to have.
0: Yeah, and it's such an amazing thing that God invites us in to be part of the gospel.
1: Oh, such a privilege, right?
0: We have to be there. We're that part of the ingredient.
1: Oh, I love
0: and
1: that.
0: And then the Holy Spirit comes with his ingredient, and the Lord moves, you know? But it takes that care of an adult or a person in someone's life to make a difference. Well, Dr. Kathy, it's been good.
1: I'm so grateful to be here, guys. Thank you so much.
0: Always good wisdom and insights from you. And your wonderful book, 8 Great Smarts, Discover and Nurture Your Child's Intelligences. Not one, but some part of all 8.
1: Right.
0: And you can get a copy of this great book. Be in ministry with us. Man, mend a marriage, help a parent do a better job, save a baby's life. That happens each and every day here at Focus, and we can make it fun. You get a great resource. If you do that monthly, that helps us tremendously, a one-time gift as well. But we'll send you Kathy's book as our way of saying thank you for being part of the ministry and helping others. It really is a resource that will revolutionize your approach to identity and intelligence. It's that good. And we're so thankful for friends like you who support the ministry. Our research shows that over the last 12 months, our joint efforts together have helped more than 80,000 parents work through a significant crisis in their parenting. That's a huge impact for families, right?
1: Wow.
0: 80,000 people just in the past year helping them through that marital crisis.
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0: And when you get in touch, ask about our age and stage emails. This is a great thing. I mean, Dr. Kathy, so what we did, finally, is create a mechanism in which parents can sign their kids up by birthday on the website, and we send information every week about parenting tips for the two-year-old or the five-year-old, all the way up to 18.
1: I love it. I've done some of the videos for them. I think it's a brilliant idea.
0: Contributed. And man, I'm excited about it. We have about 200,000 people that are in it now.
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0: And I want millions of parents to be able to tap that information. It's absolutely free. Just sign up and we'll send you that every week.
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0: Hello, this is Tony Holt, a faithful supporter of Praise 88.7. 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
2: 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From all of us at the Lee County Sheriff's Office, have a great school year.
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1: 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It's weird. We've got our offices right here in the back of Harvest Thrift Store. You can come by and visit there. But our men's and women's home are both in the Lafayette area. But that's not a far drive, and it's a pretty drive. But we're the only program that I know of in this area that doesn't charge for their services. We've never charged. A pastor asked me just recently, how much does it cost if I want to send one of my members here? And I said, I'll charge you the same thing Jesus charged me. Nothing. And we can do that because men and women, students like you, support us through your donations, through your time, through shopping at Harvest Thrift Store. So thank you for letting us share the love of God and the light of God in some of the darkest places, the broken hearts of men and women.

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3: 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My prayer is that this message that David Jeremiah brings you today encourages you and that the Holy Spirit brings you wisdom and understanding.
4: It's the part of parenting that both parents and kids agree is unpleasant, uncomfortable, and not fully understood. 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Today on Turning Point, Dr. David Jeremiah clears up the confusion and shares the value of discipline as expressed by King Solomon, the wisest man who ever lived. With the conclusion of his message, Power Up Your Parenting Skills, Proverbs for Parents, here's David.
5: Well, as you know, I'm a parent. I've had four children. I have now 12 grandchildren and one great-grandchild and four more on their way. So I'm into the parenting business, and I learned a lot about being a parent as I learned with Donna the things to do and not to do. We made some mistakes, but we stayed together and prayed for our kids and helped them grow up. And now we're watching our children do that with their children, and it's wonderful to see that many of the principles that we learned and taught them, they're teaching too. Parenting is a tremendous opportunity and a great responsibility. I'll be honest with you, sometimes you just shake your head and say, now what do I do? But the Lord God is with you, and the principles of the Bible are so helpful. So we are getting ready to finish up this two-day discussion of Proverbs for Parents, and we'll get to that in just a moment. But before we open our Bibles together to the book of Proverbs, let me just remind you again that Israel matters a lot to God, and I'm sure his heart is wounded as he sees what is happening in our country now, as many are cursing Israel, and anti-Semitism is on the rise here, and it's a really disturbing thing, because the Bible says if you don't bless Israel, if you curse Israel, it does not fare well for you. History has proven that. And how important it is that we stay focused as believers on the nation of Israel and love these people as God would have us love them. This book is all about God's heart for Israel, and it's yours for the asking during the month of August for a gift of any size to Turning Point to help us with the teaching of the Word of God around the world. Thank you so much for your support. And now, here is part two of Powering Up Your Parenting Skills. Proverbs for Parents.
6: What I really want to talk with you about primarily is the fact that parents are not only called upon to disciple their children, they're called upon to discipline their children. Discipline is almost going out of style. And if you don't believe that, travel on an airplane. I'm quite a traveler. And when I see them coming through the front door, I began to pray as they moved toward my seat. Oh, Lord, keep them at least 7 or 8 rows away. Because it is overwhelming to me how parents allow their children to do anything and don't even make any attempt to bring discipline or control into the life. Where did this all start? Well, it didn't come from Solomon, I promise you, because let me tell you what Solomon has to say about all this. This would not get me any acclaim on talk shows today, but I'm just going to read to you what the Bible says. First of all, the Bible says that discipline is proper for every child. That's the first principle. It's proper for every child. Notice chapter 3, verses 11 and 12. Here are the Proverbs. My son, do not despise the chastening of the Lord, nor detest his correction. For whom the Lord loves, he corrects, just as a father, the son, in whom he delights. Proverbs 29 and verse 17 says, correct your son and he will give you rest. Yes, he will give delight to your soul. Hebrews 12:7 says, if you endure correction, God deals with you as with sons. For what son is he whom the father does not chasten? So no matter how big or how strong or how mean, every child is to be under discipline. What is happening in this world of ours is that is dominated by humanist philosophy is the accumulated effect of several generations of young people who have not been under any discipline at all. And in the name of freedom, we have turned them loose too soon, and we are living with the sad result of our negligence. Paul Harvey expressed the conviction of many of us when he said these words. He said, I am against giving youth more freedom. They've already about as much freedom as an unguided missile. Jesus didn't campaign for unlimited freedom. He bound himself to God's will. We need some Christian youth with direction and purpose and faith and dedication, and that is born in the home. Sooner or later, we have to decide that. Last I knew, parents were still supposed to be in control. And discipline is proper for every child. Notice the second proverb. Discipline proves our love for our children. Proverbs 13:24 is known to most of you. It says, he that spares the rod hates his son, but he who loves him disciplines him promptly. Chastens him early, says the New King James. Do you remember your parents saying something like this? I'm going to discipline you, and I want you to know that's because I love you. Or maybe this sticks in your mind as it does mine. This hurts me more than it does you. That last statement seemed to always be reserved as an introductory remark before I was really going to get it. Isn't it interesting that the number one reason that parents give for not disciplining their children is because I don't want to spank them because I just love them too much. But in reality, when we refuse to discipline our children, we are demonstrating the exact opposite, that we do not love them. We do not love them enough to stand in the way of their making the kinds of mistakes that can multiply into the critical, life-threatening mistake. Dr. James Dobson, in his bestseller, Dare to Discipline, has written that the parent has got to convince himself that discipline is not something he does to the child, but something he does for the child. The attitude toward the child must be, I love you too much to let you behave like that. When you see parents letting their children run wild and not standing in the way of their disobedient behavior, do not make the false conclusion that they must really love their children a lot because they don't want to touch them. They don't love them enough to stand in the way of that which is destroying them and those around them. So discipline is a demonstration of your love for your children. How many of you know that when the Father up above disciplines us, it's because he loves us? When he works us over, it's because he cares about us. You know, there's an old adage that if you're a football player and you never get chewed out by the coach, it's probably not because you're good, it's because you're unimportant to the plan for the team. What you want to worry about is when they never say anything to you at all, when they just act like you're not there, when you're standing on the sideline and they don't even know your number. So when you get chewed out by the coach, it's because they probably think you're going to have a part in the game plan, so they want to make sure you get it right. Almighty God wants us to be a part of the game plan, and he wants us to get it right. So just as we discipline our children, God disciplines his children as well. Number three, discipline postponed will be ineffective. Notice what it says in Proverbs 19:18. Chasten your son while there is hope, and let not your soul spare for his crying. Do not set your heart on his destruction, is another translation. Chasten your children while there is hope. I had a woman come to me some years ago, and she wanted to know how early she should begin to discipline her children because she was starting to have some trouble. How old should they be before I begin to discipline them? And I made the serious mistake of saying, well, how old are they? She said, the oldest one's 11 and the youngest one's 9. I didn't have the heart to tell her that the game was over and she lost. You can't wait. The Bible says you have to discipline them while there's hope. What does that mean? While you have a chance to make a difference. If you wait until all of the values and the systems are well in place in their lives and then you try to intervene, you will have a very difficult time making any impact on that child. And I encourage you not to wait, but to begin early. And I am not a psychologist nor a family counselor. I am not here to answer all the questions of the particular variety of how do you deal with that and how old should a child be, but I am here to tell you that when your children begin to demonstrate rebellion against you, that is the seed of rebellion in their heart because they're born with an old nature. And that rebellion needs to be confronted or it will grow into a full-size rebellion. Some psychologists have suggested that the troubled teenage years are just a condensation of all the discipline that has or has not been administered in the early years of the child's life. When you examine what some parents are told by modern psychologists, you can understand why discipline is postponed and avoided. There are so many conflicting ideas in the great mass of man's wisdom that the only option left to the modern secular parent is to put all the various theories in a hat and pull one out at random. These diverse ideas have one common denominator. They are the product of this world and of man's wisdom. Why not take what God says? Do the best you can to take the principles of God's word and put them into operation. One man said this, "Alas, we arrive at the door of adolescence, the dynamic time of life which comes with a pimple and goes out with a beard, those flirtatious years when girls begin to powder and boys begin to puff. It's an exciting phase of childhood, I suppose, but to be honest, I wouldn't want to stumble through it again. By the way, have you heard of the new wristwatch created exclusively for the anxious parents of teenagers? After 11 p.m., it wrings its hands every 15 minutes. And most of us parents know what that's all about. Well, discipline postponed will be ineffective. Here's the next principle. Discipline purges wrong conduct from a child's life. That's what the Proverbs say. 22:15 says it this way, "Foolishness is bound in the heart of a child, but the rod of correction shall drive it far from him." Let me read that again. "Foolishness is bound in the heart of a child, but the rod of correction shall drive it far from him." How do you correct misbehavior? You make children understand there's a penalty associated with what they do that is wrong. I love the story about the mother of three very small children who was trying to get ready to go out with her husband for a late dinner engagement, and the children all slept in the same room upstairs. They were playing the games that children all play, especially when their parents are supposed to be doing something else beside parenting. They would not quiet down. They continued to talk and laugh and get it out of bed, even though they were threatened regularly by their irritated mother. Finally, when she had all she could stand, she went to the bottom of the stairs and she shouted, "If I hear one more word out of any of you, I'm coming upstairs." And everything quieted down. About 5 short minutes later, the noise level began to build again. True to her promise, she grabbed a towel, wrapped it around her head, which had been totally immersed in the kitchen sink and the rinsing stage of her shampoo. Up the stairs she stomped and into the room, which had now gotten very quiet. "I'm not coming up here again," she said. "Now you kids, stay in bed and be quiet." The silence was deafening as she walked out of the room, but as she stood outside the door for a moment, she heard the littlest of the children ask, "Who was that?" Now I suppose something could be said for scaring our children into obedience. But God has a better way. And God's better way is the application of the Board of Education to the seat of knowledge. How many of you know that works? The psalmist says something similar. "It is good for me that I have been afflicted, that I might learn thy statutes." He confesses earlier in the Psalms, "Before I was afflicted, I went astray, but now I have kept your word." Hebrews 12:11 says it this way, "No chastening for the present seems to be joyous, but grievous. Nevertheless, afterward it yields the peaceable fruit of righteousness unto which they are exercised thereby." In other words, discipline isn't fun either for the child or for the parent, and it's grievous, it brings hurt. But afterwards, it proves that it can provide the result you're looking for, which is godliness in the life of a child. I realize that this again runs cross-current with most modern counsel. If you want to ruin a party, stand up and give a little speech on how to discipline your child. because nobody seems to be very much involved in it these days. Let me give you the next principle. Discipline properly administered will not hurt your child. Listen to this very frank proverb, 23:13. Withhold not correction from the child, for if you beat him with the rod, he will not die. Isn't that a great thought? Now, it may sound like he's dying, but he's not going to die. On numerous occasions, I've been told by honest parents that the reason they don't discipline their children is because they fear they may cause some physical harm. Let's face it, we've been all over the ballpark in this area. We've come through the permissive age of no corporal discipline into the present age of the child abuse syndrome. We didn't spank our children then because we didn't believe in it. We don't spank them now for fear that someone will report us to the authorities. If we're really honest, most of us do such an inadequate job of discipline not out of the fear of hurting our children, but rather out of refusal to inconvenience ourselves. We yell at our children from one end of the house to the other because we're too lazy to get up and go where they are and take care of the problem. We let all of the intentional problems grow. How many of you know that if you don't deal with it right when it begins, it escalates, and two things happen. They get more disobedient and you get more angry. We're going to talk about that in a moment. Let me give you the next principle from Proverbs. Discipline proceeds in spite of crying. The Bible says in Proverbs 19:18, chasten your son while there is hope, and don't let your soul spare for his crying. That's one of the translations of Proverbs 19:18. You know, some parents just, they can't stand the thought that their child will cry. And how many of you know that children have got this figured out? We had one child, I won't tell you which one it was. The thought of a spanking initiated in immediate sobs, so emotional that I couldn't imagine how they could be any worse after the punishment had been administered. And then we had another child that absolutely refused to cry no matter what happened. But it doesn't make any difference. You're to administer discipline even if there is crying. Crying purges out the things in that child's life that need to be dealt with. Parents know how bedtime prayers can be full of surprises. One little kid, smarting after punishment, finished his prayers with the usual blessings for all of the members of the family save one. Then turning to his father, he said, I suppose you noticed you were not included. The next principle goes like this. Discipline provides help for the child, not release of anger for the adult. This is really important because here is where the watershed is with regard to abuse. No Christian should ever do anything to cause physical harm to their child. God has created a certain part of the anatomy with enough padding so that there can be an administration of justice without abuse. But listen carefully. Ephesians 6:4 says this, Fathers, provoke not your children to wrath, but bring them up in the nurture and the training of the Lord. My good friend, Dr. Haddon Robinson, wrote a little paper on this one time that I got a hold of, and this is what he said. Even though I am to punish my youngsters, I must be certain that the discipline is for their positive good. All of us can sympathize with the mother who said in exasperation, Well, the kids were making such a racket that I went in and spanked them. It didn't help much, but it sure did me a world of good. Too often we spank our children because we are irritated or we scold them and nag at them to release our own frustrations. Chastening and admonitions require thought and spiritual sensitivity if it's to be of the Lord. My discipline, no matter what it is, should be designed to bring my children to God. In all of the passages about discipline in the Scripture, not one that I know says that discipline is exclusively to penalize. It is always used in the positive context of instruction and correction. It should never be an occasion for a parent to take out his anger or his own irritation on his child. If you're angry, wait. That's the only reason to wait. But don't use your anger as a weapon against your children. Remember, you're big and they're little. I don't know where the abuse syndrome started. I hate everything that's related to it. I see little children who've been the result of child abuse, and I cannot comprehend how anyone could do that. But my friends, when you protect a society that kills the unborn, it's not long before people reason, well, I could have killed him before he was born. It doesn't matter if I beat him around a little bit now that he's here. We've raised a culture of disregard for the human life. And so we live in this delicate balance between the importance of corporal punishment and the very careful protection of our children and our young people from abuse. And God can give every parent who trusts him the wisdom to administer discipline so that they never cross the line. I can tell you, I was disciplined by my parents. My father had the ability to put the fear of God in me. And when I did something really bad, and my mother said, I'm not going to deal with this, your father's going to deal with it when he gets home, I knew the meaning of fear. And when he got home, he dealt with it. But my father...

0: to know God through his son, Mom, and then through that relationship to let that influence trickle down to the lives of your kids. That's where it all starts. So I end up where I always end up, don't I? At the foot of the cross, where Jesus Christ can make a difference in your life. If you don't know him, he sent his son to die for you, that you might have life everlasting.
1: Amen. And you can receive him today by just asking him to come and forgive your sin and take up his abode in your heart, and he will do that. I know he does that. I've seen it happen over the years. So many people whose lives have been changed because Christ came to be a part of their everyday experience. This is Friday, and so it's important for me to tell you that you need to get to church this weekend. I have so many friends who do what I do in the church world, and they all tell me the same thing. There are so many people that they lost during COVID who got comfortable with staying home on the weekends and never came back. It will be to your detriment if that's your story, so don't let it be your story. Step in and do the right thing this week. Get back to church. You may feel awkward at first, but if you do it, God will honor it, and you will soon be back in the fellowship of God's people, growing and ministering to others. I know he will honor you for that. And then we'll see you next week on Monday. Hope you'll join us then. Till then, have a great weekend.
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1: Your weather forecast for tonight, it's partly cloudy with the lows around 76 degrees. For Saturday, sunshine throughout the morning with highs around 94, a heat index value at 106. There is a 40% chance of rain for Saturday afternoon. Saturday night, it's partly cloudy, the lows near 76. And for Sunday, more sunshine with highs around 95 degrees. Sunday night's low about 77 and mostly clear. I'm Steve Cubby Coverson for Praise 88.7 Weather.
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1: It's okay to not be okay. I'm beautifully broken. These are some platitudes circling around social media these days, giving the impression we should accept, even celebrate, being eternally stuck in the fight or flight mode. The Bible instructs us to think on things that are true, noble, right, pure, lovely, admirable, excellent, and praiseworthy. Hello, I'm Cherie Hall of C.S. Hall Counseling, a happy supporter of The Well 88.7. I've recently added a remarkable tool to my counseling practice. IASIS Microcurrent Neurofeedback is a long name for a 15-minute treatment designed to aid in achieving balance and relaxation within the nervous system. It improves communication in the brain, heart, and gut, leading to overall well-being and positive thoughts. Healing the environment in the brain, reducing the fight or flight mode, can allow you to be okay with being okay and being beautifully whole and healed. 334-444-6140 for more information.
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1: Well, good day. 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
2: Message to you that the Lord has impressed on our hearts, and I've had this message for some time, but the Lord just wouldn't let me preach it, and He had other things. Last Sunday, I felt in the Spirit, the unction of the Spirit, to encourage somebody in this service. So the Lord said, "Today is the day that you need to preach this sermon." And I've mentioned the title of this sermon several times, but as you know, and that's ever heard me preach in the last month or so, the church has been the theme of my messages that I have preached, and the church, and not necessarily the church that Christ built, but the physical church. So I come today to preach this message, and if I had a topic, a title, it would be this: the death of the church or the attempted murder of the church on Old Dart Road. Okay? So how many know Satan would love to kill this church and destroy this church and close the doors of this church? But I got news for him. God is for us, and if God is for us, He cannot bring enough demons in hell against us to stop us, because God has more power than he has. So I want to preach this message to you. I pray that you will open up your hearts. I pray that you will sanctify your feelings, okay? Because I may be saying some things that may rub you wrong or get on your feelings or whatever, but I pray that you receive this with the same compassion that I'm trying to preach it to you, okay? So we're going to be going to the book of Revelations, chapter 3. Verses 1 through 3, we're going to read these three verses, and we're going to pray and let you sit down. Then I'm going to give you what the Lord has for you. Then we're going to go home. All right, I ask you to pray for Miss Patsy. It's a possibility she may be getting a UTI. And she called me this morning after I left. She said, "I just ain't going to be able to make it." So please pray for her that the Lord would touch her and lift her up, okay? But I want to be reading in Revelation chapter 3, verses 1 through 3, if you'll stand for the reading of the Word of God. Now, in my Bible, the words are red, and that signifies that Jesus Christ is speaking these words, okay? So, Revelation chapter 3, beginning with verse 1, says, "And unto the angel of the church of Sardis write, these things saith he that hath the seven spirits of God, the seven stars. I know thy works, that thou hast a name, that thou livest and art dead. Be watchful and strengthen the things which remain that are ready to die, for I have not found thy works perfect before God." The Lord is telling the church here that you're dead, and there's things that are still in the church that might be have a little life about it, but if you don't take care of that, it's going to die also. Wow. "Remember, therefore, how thou hast received and heard, and hold fast and repent. If therefore thou shalt not watch, I will come on thee as a thief, and thou shalt not know but what hour I will come upon thee." Father, in the name of Jesus, we praise and thank you for your blessings now. We ask God that you will use us for the next few minutes as we proclaim what you've given us to preach. Anoint us, Father. We can't do it without you, Lord. We know we're nothing. But God, we know that we can do all things through you that give us the strength. And I ask God for the anointing of the Holy Spirit. Hide me behind the cross. Speak through me the words that would be needful, Father. God, as you told these seven churches in Asia, he that hath an ear, let him hear what the Spirit says to the church. Now be with us again. We ask and we praise and thank you and give you glory for all that you do. And we ask all of this in the mighty name of Jesus. Everybody in the house said, praise the Lord. While you being seated, look at your neighbor, decree and declare, I came to get something from the Lord today. Come on, tell somebody, come to get something from the Lord today. The death of the church, the death of the church. Now, some could say this was a revival sermon, but label it ever how you deem necessary. But I know this is what the church needs to hear. I come with a message that's very needful, okay? I come to encourage and warn us as a church family, okay? And everything that I say today, I'm saying it to myself also, okay? Not leaving nobody out. I come to tell us that we must be aware of what is going on and what could and can happen if we don't pay attention. Okay? All right? Just as the doctor tells us you must do certain things to stay healthy, I came to tell West End, if we're going to stay healthy in the spirit, there's some things we must do. Okay? Now, I know a lot of folks love to come to church and just come to church, sit on a pew, and that's all they think they need to do. But irregardless of what ministry you have in this church or what part of the ministry you are of, if you just come and just sit on a pew and say amen, we all need to pay attention to what the Spirit of the Lord, of God is saying to West End Church. God's blessing our church. He's blessing our church. But it's like I told Perryville Baptist Church the other night, that's the reason I'm preaching this message to you, because God is blessing our church. And if we want those blessings to continue, then we must live up to God's standards and do what God says do. Now, I can quit now if y'all don't want to hear this. Okay? I can quit now and we can go home. But I feel like somebody needs to hear this, and I don't think it's just a few people. I think the entire church body needs to hear what the Spirit of the Lord is trying to tell the church. I'm proud of this church. God has blessed this church. This is a great church, y'all. If you're not a member of this church, I encourage you to join this church because it's a great church. Nobody here is perfect. You've heard me say that. Nobody here is perfect. I don't care how spiritual you are. You're never going to reach perfection in Christ Jesus until we get to heaven. And when he talks about being perfect, he's not talking about living flawless, but he's talking about living under the guidance and according to the Word of God and what God would have us to live by. You hear me in this place? God is blessing our church, but if we want him to continue, then there's some things we should do, but we must do. This is a must-do situation. Do y'all hear me in this house? Okay? The church is not perfect, but it's a good church. We have our problems. But how many of you have health problems? You know? Every one of you could raise your hand, because I don't care how good a health you are, when you go to the doctor, he's always got something negative to say about you. Right? Need to lose some weight. And him sitting there 30 pounds overweight. That's the reason I said I'm speaking to us, because I don't want to stand up here and sound like I'm just preaching to you. I'm talking to all of us, from the pulpit to the back. But how many knows the doctor tells us all the time that there's things that we need to be doing to improve our health if we want to live longer? We, the children of God, if we live in the flesh, y'all, and that sometimes needs a checkup. I can see this is going to be a tough message to preach. Yeah, because some of you act like you really don't want to hear this. You know, not... I'm like you now, and I'm going to be honest with you. I really don't want to preach this, and I really don't want to hear it either. I don't want to go to the doctor and hear him tell me, call me fatty. You know? or my cholesterol is up, and this is that, and this is that. And I went to the doctor one day not long ago, and I noticed a little swelling around my ankles. And I said, Dr. Sharma, I said, what is that? He said, you want to know the truth? I said, yeah. He said, you're getting old. I said, I didn't want to hear that. But anyway, he tells us things that we really don't want to hear, but it's for our benefit. And why go to the doctor if you don't listen to him? Okay? Now, I'm going to meddle just a little bit, all right? Now, I know a lot of you, God heals. I believe in healing. I know God can heal. But God gives us sense. Amen? He gives us sense to take care of ourselves. And if we can go to the doctor and he can help us, then we ought to go there and... Y'all ain't listening to me. But the preacher preaches sermons that tries to help, and he gets accused of meddling. He gets accused of picking on certain people. He gets accused of... But you know, you can accuse me of whatever. I love this church, and I'm going to fight for this church as long as God has me here. My goal when I came to this church, when I leave this church, it would be better than what I found it. Amen? So I'm striving for that. I appreciate this church. But again, no matter how good we are, there's things we need to be taking care of and paying attention to. I'm going on. You ain't got to say amen. Sometimes we say the right things with the wrong attitude and the wrong spirit. Like I say, we're in the flesh, and sometimes we need to check up spiritually, okay? Your opinion is not always needed nor required. Uh-oh. Uh-oh. I better go on, hadn't I? Yeah. Let me say this, and I will go on. If somebody's hurt you, then go to that person and talk to them people. Okay? As a young boy, when we were playing outside, and we were talking about this morning, talking about grass, and in my granddaddy's yard, we lived next door to them, they didn't have grass. My granddaddy spent hours pulling up grass. And my grandmother swept that yard with a dogwood brush broom. I see some young people, you don't know what a dogwood tree is. But she would sweep that yard. And I remember when my dad first started trying to get grass to grow, he had to fight my granddaddy. Because my granddaddy wanted to pull it up. He wasn't used to grass growing. So you got to understand that in our lives, things happen. But we would play outside, and my grandmother and them always had water. They'd catch rainwater in number three wash tubs. But we didn't have indoor plumbing. Okay? Have I got anybody in the house that know what I'm talking about? And we would get a bath in that number three wash tub. Yeah. They'd catch the water and set it in the sun so it'd be good and warm, and then we'd get in it. Okay? And there'd be four or five of us. You didn't want to be the last one to get in there. Be honest with you. But there was always water around, so we had mosquitoes. Okay? And I can remember going outside, and we'd play till 9 o'clock at night. And we didn't have street lights, you know. They'd have street lights, and we'd play till 9. They'd have to threaten us to get us in the house. Now you got to threaten them to get them out of the house. But they had to threaten us to get us. We would get bit by mosquitoes. Our legs would just be polka dot. And a small little old mosquito would bite you, but if you're not careful, you'd just go to scratching that thing. And it would turn into infertigo. Okay? Now, you don't hear that no more. But my mama had a remedy for that. It was sulfur. Anybody ever took a dose of sulfur? Huh? That's the awfulest tasty stuff you ever... They don't even make it no more. You can't buy it no more. But it would purify your blood. Me and my little brother and all the guys in the community never had acne. So ever some of them. My mama was worse than Granny on the Beverly Hillbillies. She'd line us up and give us a dose of sulfur. I know some of you say, well, where are you going with this? Well, we'd begin to scratch those little bitty bites from that little bitty mosquito. And if you wasn't careful, you'd scratch them. And those things would become infected. Have I got anybody? Those little things among us in our spiritual life that just comes from small things. You know what the Bible said? He said it's not the big fox that tear up the vine. It's the little ones. And so we scratch those things. I said that to say this. If you here today and somebody's hurt you, or maybe you think you've hurt somebody, go to that person. Work that out. Don't keep scratching it. Because my mama said, boy, if you keep scratching, it'll never get well. And it turned to infection. And so let me go on now. I know you said I could have gone all day without saying that stuff. But I'm just telling you, those things, small things, sometimes turns into big things. Okay. We're preaching about a dying church this morning. The sobering reality is that the churches do not die overnight. They drift. They neglect. They become comfortable. These are spiritual sicknesses that will kill a church. A dying church often realizes its condition after it's too late. You hear me? Now, I know it's never too late with the Lord. But sometimes a church will die and be gone before it even realized it was sick. This church in Revelation chapter 3 thought, we're okay. They didn't even know they were dead until Jesus told them. Now, there's not any churches that are immune to this. You hear me? This is very real and can happen unless we do something about it. Of all the sobering words Jesus spoke, guess what they were? The most sobering words it was spoken. It wasn't spoken to the world. It was spoken to the church. You are dead. If the church had a name of being a great church, this church had all the activities. This church had a history of being good. But Jesus looked beyond their appearance and saw their heart and declared, you are dead. Again, this message is not about the destruction of Christ's church, because that church cannot be destroyed. He told Peter, upon this rock I'll build my church, and the gates of hell shall not prevail against it. But the physical church, Satan tries to come in and destroy where we attend and worship. But it's about the congregation here. It's about the ministries here. It's about the people here. We have grown cold and unconcerned. You say, preacher, what are you talking about? I don't feel like I've grown cold and unconcerned. But the Spirit of the Lord has put this in my heart. As the doctors look at you and tell you something is wrong with you, I'm telling you through the Spirit of God and the leadership of the Holy Spirit, something is wrong with you. Like I say, I'd rather preach something else. But the Lord said, this is what you need to preach. The greatest tragedy is not a church with few people. I know that the crowds is not like they used to be here at West End, but that's not the tragedy of West End. The greatest tragedy is a church with no power. I'm not speaking about Alabama power. I'm speaking about the power of the Holy Spirit, the Holy Ghost that dwells within us and lives. That's the tragedy of a church. Not a church with a small budget, but a church without the presence of God. And there's many churches today that God has wrote Ichabod above the door because the presence of God has left that place. I didn't figure y'all shout about this. I'm going to preach it anyway. Because God said to tell you, this could happen to us. if we don't pay attention and do something about some things that's in our lives. A church can have correct doctrine. They can have strong programs. They can have a beautiful building. They can have a busy schedule and still lose their passion for what Christ did for us and what we need to be doing for Him. Listen to me, when worship becomes routine, prayer becomes rare, and service becomes obligational, instead of a desire, the spiritual life of that church begins to decline. All right, I'm fixing to make some of you mad, I reckon, if you're going to get mad. Can I just talk? If you're a deacon or a teacher or a musician or a singer and your attendance is here out of obligation, then I need you to step down from what you're doing. Okay? If you feel like you're obligated, if you get up on Sunday morning and say, well, I got to go there. I got to lead singing, or I got to play an instrument, or I got to go there and take care of the offering. I've got to teach Sunday school. If you're coming because of obligation, we don't need you. I don't come to this church because I have to come and preach. I come to this church because I have a desire to be here. I want to be here. I love being here. Whether I preach or not, I love to come to the house. It's not an obligation. It's a desire that I have for God to be here in this place. You don't believe it? Cut my pay. Bless God. I'll be here next Sunday. But I'm not here for the money. I'm here to praise God and bring glory to God and be a place where people can come and find Jesus in this house. There's a big difference between attending church because you feel obligated and attending because you desire an encounter with God. Obligation will bring you to church, but obligation alone will not sustain a vibrant walk with God Almighty. But when you have a desire to walk with God, when your life is consumed by God, when your life wants to please God with everything that you have, then you're trying to live for God, and God honors that and God blesses that. If you want our church to be blessed, then let the members of our church step up and say, we want to be what God wants us to be, and watch God honor that and move among us like He's never moved before. It's not always the pastor's problem or his fault that the church dwindles away. Now, I know that there are pastors that kills churches and by the way they do, and I probably hurt this church several times or by the way I've done, and I've asked God to forgive me. I've made some mistakes being pastor of this church. I've made some mistakes. I'm not perfect. But I've never lost a desire to live for Jesus. I've never lost a desire for this church to be vibrant with the Holy Spirit. I care nothing about the Baptist. I care nothing about the Presbyterian. I care nothing about the Assemblies of God. I care nothing about the Church of God. All I want is Jesus. All I want is the moving of the Holy Ghost among us. And when we have that, we ain't got to worry about some label. Yes, there's Sundays when we're tired, we're discouraged, distracted, and choosing together with the family of God is an act of faith. I'm not going to tell you every time I come, I feel like coming. But you've got to understand, when we obligated, then that brings us. But when we have a desire and we're committed to God, that's what ought to bring us to the house of God. Commitment. But if weeks and months or even years go by and church is nothing more than a checkbox for you, that's what it is to a lot of people. Well, we went to church today. We done God a favor. We came and we sat there. We endured the whole thing. One of the sorest messages I've heard preached. The music wasn't no good and all that. But I went to church. If it's just a checkbox for you, then you need to check your life. We can work for Jesus, but not worship at all. Many times we work for Jesus, but we don't worship Jesus. That's all I'm going to say about that. Okay? I know you don't want to hear nothing else about that. The church was never meant to run merely on tradition. You hear me? I know it's tradition to come in, we have our video, and then we have the offering, and that's okay, that's all right. But church was never merely meant to run on that. I think if God were to want to come in here and say, let's do something different, let's don't have a video, let's go on and preach first, whatever the Spirit of God says do, the church ought to be willing and obedient and say, God, I want you to do it. But it's about the congregation. Again, this message is not about the destruction of the church, but it's about the ministry that's in this place. The church was meant to not run by tradition, but was meant to burn with the fire of the Holy Ghost. Huh? It was meant to burn with that fire. One of the prophets of old said, it's like a fire shut up in my bones. It burns within me. A wheel and a wheel begins to turn. That's what needs to drive our church. Do you hear me in this house? That's what needs to sustain our church is the moving of the Holy Spirit. Because if people come to this place lost without Jesus and there's no moving of the Spirit, then they cannot be saved. Boy, y'all the quietest bunch I've preached to in a long time. But I said, all right, I'm still going to preach this. I told my wife, I said, honey, I'm going to preach this message, and it may be my last.

last one. But that's all right. I'm going to go out doing what God said do. The death of the church comes when programs replace the Holy Spirit. The death of the church happens when technology and charisma replaces the moving of the Holy Spirit. Like someone said, and I'll agree 100%, because some of you, y'all not from the old school, but I am. Someone said, we try to counsel and befriend with what the older church used to throw out. Huh? The church don't need better entertainment. We need an anointing of the Holy Ghost. My mama couldn't carry a tune in a bucket. She could not. I wouldn't even sit by her in church. And I'm not telling you nothing my mama didn't know. She knew she couldn't sing. But she told me, no tellings at the time. She said, if I'm beating on a tin can and I'm doing it for the glory of God, God gets glory and honor out of that. It don't matter how well you can sing or how good you can sing. Bless God, if it ain't anointed by the Holy Ghost, it's nothing but sound. But you can take somebody that cannot sing and let the anointing come, and God is blessed and God is honored and God comes down. The danger facing today's church is not persecution from outside, it's spiritual complacency from within. All right, point number one in my sermon, the dying church. The greatest disease that sucks the life from the church is tolerating sin. Do y'all hear me? Tolerating sin. Listen to me. We want sinners to come to this church. But sinners don't need to come to the church and find a church full of sinners. Okay. That person needs to come in this place and find a church full of not perfect people. There again, listen to me. We're not perfect, but find a group of people that's trying to please the Lord. And if they got sin in their life, they repent of it. That's what they need to come in here and try to find. Because they cannot get forgiveness if they have to crawl over a bunch of church folk that needs forgiveness. You say, preacher, is this happening at West End? Well, I don't necessarily know that it's happening, but it could. That's the reason I'm preaching you this, to ward this off, to catch this early enough that this won't happen at West End. Now, there's no one above sin. We've all sinned and come short of the glory of God. But there's a difference between making mistakes and sinning habitually. Come on now. You know I'm preaching you the truth. If you can't say amen, say oh me. Say something. You know I'm telling you the truth. Yes, sir, we all fall. We come short. But bless God, when you dive into it headlong, you know it ain't right, but you still do it anyway. God ain't pleased with that. I don't care who you are. Preachers used to preach against sinners, and sinners would run to the altar. Now sinners run to another preacher that won't preach about sin. Because there's many of them won't preach about sin because they're afraid they'll offend somebody or be politically incorrect or whatever. But I got news for you, ladies and gentlemen. The only thing that's going to send your soul to hell is sin. We must repent of sin. The greatest message ever preached was by a man that denied Christ 3 times, but he got forgiveness, and he preached to those people, repent. And the Bible said they were pricked in their heart and said, what must we do? They wouldn't like a bunch of folk and get a committee and say, we're tired of that preacher meddling in our business. Let's vote him out. But they said, what must we do? How can we correct this? And Peter said, repent. Repent. Repent. Preachers and pastors have put the churches on life support by their failure to preach the whole counsel of God.
I'm not the perfect preacher. I'm not the best preacher in the world. But I'm going to preach against sin, and I'm going to tell you what God said. Amen. I'm not going to sugarcoat this. I'm not going to tell you everything's going to be all right, because it ain't going to be all right. You may find somebody that's more elaborate with their

The pulpit has become silent for the sake of the fear of man. The institutional pressure and desire to be popular has replaced the old-fashioned, old-timey preaching of the Word of God. We have preachers that are trying to be therapists instead of carrying the Word of God. I'm not a therapist. I can't work out your problems, but Jesus can. The gospel was never intended to make us comfortable in our sins. My daddy used to say, you can't get nobody saved till you let them know they're a sinner. And there was a guy that my dad preached. He was in one of the services. My dad preached, and he got so mad at my dad. I'm telling you, he was a bootlegger, and it was in a dry county. And my dad was preaching, and he got so mad, he come to the altar and got saved. He had four brothers, Uncle Morris, that were bootleggers with him. He got an axe that very night and went to every one of their, they had four or five steels, went and tore up all their steels. That next night, all four of those brothers was at that service. They said, we come to whoop the preacher. We don't care if our brother gets saved, but he didn't have to tear up our steel. And you understand, people get mad at you because you preach the word. But I'm telling you, ladies and gentlemen, it's time we come under the authority and the subjection of the word of God and let the word of God rule and reign in our lives. The Word of God will bring life to us if we will let it. Compromising will kill us. Complacency will kill us. But when we come and let the Word of God take over in our lives and live by the Word of God, then life will come. Jesus said, I'm the bread of life. It's hard preaching. Well, may I ask some of y'all to help me in just a little bit. Yes, sir. The gospel is preached under the anointing of the Holy Ghost. It will bring change. Too many watchmen on the wall have gone silent and traded the whole counsel of God for comfort in offensive messages. Amen? We have preachers that, oh, God is love. He sure is, but he hates sin. God loves us the way we are, but he will not allow us to stay that way if we'll come to him. A church without the preached word is a church that has no convictions. It becomes a mere museum of memories instead of a hospital for the sick. I don't want that to happen here. Do you understand what I'm telling you? Number two, the church dies when holiness is replaced with comfort. The Word of God says to be holy, not holier than thou, but live in a way that your life is a representation of Christ. Amen? We cannot dabble in sin and expect God to bless our church. I'm going to make you mad. We can't club around on Saturday night and come to church on Sunday and expect God to bless us. I know that rubs some of you wrong, but that's okay. Teachers and officers of the church, even those who lead the worship, I feel like we have some of the best in the world. I'm not criticizing them, but I'm telling you, we've got to be aware of our surroundings. We've got to make sure our life is a representation of Christ and nothing else. We don't need for you to get comfortable. We need you to always look at yourself and make sure you are the example you should be when people are looking at your life. To be holy is not to be flawless, but it's to be set apart with godly intentions. It's to be anchored in truth and unwilling to trade whatever is sacred for what is convenient. To be holy is to declare that not everything deserves my heart. Let me stop here and talk about that for a moment. Everything that you have or whatever comes your way, everything.

0: don't deserve your heart. Only God deserves your heart. I'm not saying that those things may be sin, but if they come and distract you from God, then it becomes sin. So we must, this is tough preaching. We must guard our hearts because everything does not deserve our attention in Christ Jesus. That's the reason we need to let things just go by us. Amen. If it's not of God, we don't need it. Have I got anybody to say amen to the truth? If it's not of God, we don't need it. Now, I'm not saying you don't need things and can't have things. No, I'm not saying that. But we cannot let things take the place of God. So many people have allowed things to take the place. We must declare that our heart don't deserve access to everything. Some doors in your life, I'm going to say this, and if it's the truth, I want to hear somebody say amen. There's some doors that are closed in your life, not of fear, but because of conviction. Huh? Yeah, because of conviction. Yeah. Some things that some folk do, I ain't going to do because I'm convicted. And I close those doors. Yes, it's a struggle. But there'll be moments when the pulling of the easy way looks good and feels like it's the reasonable way, but that's when we realize conviction is built in moments like these. Holiness is not about withdrawing from the world, but it's about refusing to demise it ourselves by the world or even look like the world. One preacher said years ago, and it has come true. He said, the world looks so churchy and the church looks so worldly, you can't tell them apart. Don't that fit today? But holiness is not withdrawing from the world. It's about refusing to let the world diminish us and make us look like the world. When a church loses holiness, it doesn't always collapse in a single moment. It erodes away quietly, one compromise at a time, one neglected conviction at a time, one comfort choice over obedience at a time. When holiness is replaced with convenience and reverence is replaced with entertainment and repentance is replaced with self-desire, the church slowly begins to die. Can I tell you, holiness is not an accessory of God's house. It's the oxygen of God's house. Number three, for the church to continue to live, there must be members who are alive inside these walls. People who are alive, who merely don't just occupy a seat, but are vibrant, functional and ready to serve the Lord, that's what makes a church alive. Not sitting on your blessed assurance, complaining all the time. Not just sitting there picking out people's faults and failures. Not just sitting there saying, oh, so-and-so, that's the reason our church ain't what it ought to be. You need to look at yourself and understand that it's all of us that needs to repent. An alive member is defined by activity, participation, and a deep spiritual hunger and relentless passion for Christ. That's what an alive member is defined by. I must warn you, there's a dangerous trap that we can fall into as a physical church. We can mistake religious business or busyness for spiritual vitality. What I mean by that statement, busyness is measured by a calendar, attendance, or an outward service, but spiritual vitality is measured by the condition of our soul and your walk with God. That's what that's measured by. Last point, hallelujah. Well, I feel like I've worked a full week. Number four, the church is on life support. In Revelations 3 and 2, he says, be watchful and strengthen the things which remain that are ready to die. I believe Jesus is telling the church that the things that aren't dead yet are about to die if they're not taken care of. And I feel in my heart that if we're not careful here at West End, there'll be an IV bag hanging up beside the front door when we walk in, ready to hook us up and keep us alive. There'll be a ventilation machine out there that breathes for us and keep us alive when we ought to have the Holy Spirit breathing within us. Church on life support. I believe just as God told Ezekiel to speak to those dry bones, he's telling us, speak to the church. Speak to the church. I fear for our church that unless we step up, we will soon be in the intensive care unit on life support. Boy, I tell you, it sure gets quiet, don't it? I don't even want us to get to the point that the only way we are alive is by some external machine or some external function keeping us with the appearance of life. I done told my folk, you better not put me on a breathing machine. Amen. I was in the hospital room, intensive care room, with some families. It's been several years ago. And they had to make the choice whether to take their loved one off of the vent or not. They were torn. They said, preacher, what's your opinion? I hate when they ask that. But I gave them my opinion anyway. And I'm not a counselor. I don't have license to counsel nobody. So when I talk to somebody, I tell them what I would do. I said, I tell you what I would do. If they come to me and said, got to take it off, I'd take it off. Because if God says they're going to live, they're going to live. Amen? But if they're going to die and you keep on that machine, they'll live as long as on the machine. When they take it off, they're going to die. I tell everybody in this house, we're going to live till we die. God has it under control. Somebody needs to say, thank you, Lord, that you under control. You got my life under your care. I believe Jesus is saying, wake up and let the Spirit of God revive us again. The song said, revive us again. Fill each heart with thy love. They done got that in your key. May each soul be rekindled with fire from above. Hallelujah, thine in glory. Hallelujah, amen. Hallelujah, thine in glory. Revive us again. That ought to be the cry of the church. Not just a series of meetings. And I know somebody said, preacher, we don't never have revival. I feel like we ought to have revival every time we come to the house of God. A series of meetings ain't going to help you if you're not in the right attitude to be revived. I believe God is telling Ezekiel, speak to the bones. I feel for our church, I don't ever want us to get to the point that the only way we are alive is by some doctrine or some denomination or something like that. I want us to be alive with the vibrant with the Spirit of God. When you walk in the door, you walk in with a pep in your step. Amen. Yeah, everything didn't go my way this week, but I'm not coming because things went my way. I'm coming because I come to worship the Lord. I come to serve God. I come to give Him honor and glory. And whether everything in the world turns backwards and upside down in my life, I'm still coming in Him with the joy of the Lord because that's my strength. I'm seeing some of these faces. You thought, boy, I wish I knew this. I'd stay at home today. I believe in the physical church, but I feel like the light's on, but the fire's gone out. The building stands, but the burden has vanished. The programs continue, but the prayer meetings and the Bible studies are dying. Since we're on that subject, I done made you mad. Let me rub a little salt in that wound. Okay? Just because you work doesn't mean that you exempt from coming to Bible study on Wednesday. I'm going to go home and just bow my neck and say it. Amen? I know some of you have to work. You've got situations that you can't be here. But I'm telling you, it's not every Wednesday night. Some of you could be here if you wanted to. I know Uncle Morris and Aunt Billy, they live all the way in Auburn and things like that. They here on Sunday. Some of you, if you live in Auburn, you wouldn't even be on Sunday. I'm going to make you mad. There's Mr. Kenny. There's Tyler. There's Johnny. There's David. There's Sawyer. I got any more deacons in the house? They're there. If you don't like this, see them. See, do me a favor and run me off. And if you run me off, I'm going to stand on the steps and holler back at you. But it's needful. It's needful. I care about the church. If I didn't care, I wouldn't preach this. But I care about the church. I care about you. I care about your family. I care about your well-being. I care about your spiritual walk with Christ. I care about that. I believe in the physical church. The church still operates like a well-oiled machine. The technology is tops. The church even has a marketing characteristic. What? YouTube and Facebook and all this kind of stuff. Marketing characteristic. Amen? I see advertisements of church on Facebook and things like that. Come be with us. We have all of this. They have entertainment. But does the church have the power of the Holy Ghost? I'm closing. Somebody say praise the Lord. Thank you. People leave our church saying, wow, what a service. But nobody says, God broke me today. Nobody leaves saying, I repented today. Nobody says, the Lord changed me today. And if you leave and just because you're popped up and you, then the church has failed. So what we need to do to make sure there's not a murder on Old Art Road. We've got to step up and say, I will not let my church die on my watch. I can't do it by myself. But if we'll all come together in agreement, as I said, we may disagree on doctrine, but we got to agree on the main thing, and that's Christ Jesus. And our church cannot function nor operate without the presence of God. God is calling us back to repentance and to a renewing in Him. While the church may be near dead, God specializes in bringing back dead things. Somebody say praise the Lord. Oh, he stood at that tomb of Lazarus, been dead 4 days. And he said, Lazarus, come forth. And the Bible said, Lazarus came forth. I don't care where you're at. I don't care how much you compromise. I don't care how much complacency you have in your life. If you'll come to Jesus today, he'll breathe the breath of life back into you. And you can leave here a living soul in Christ Jesus. While the church may be near dead, God's able to bring it back. We must return to prayer. And every great revival, if you'll study the history of all the great revivals, they all started with prayer. We need to return to prayer. We need people with deep intercessory prayer. 2 Chronicles 7:14 says, if my people who are called by my name will humble themselves and pray, I will hear from heaven. I'll forgive them of their sins. I'll heal their land. We must return to the Word of God and form our lives to fit this. Do y'all hear me? We need to make our lives fit this, not this fit our lives. We need to return to the Word, not what some preacher said or some theologian said, but what Jesus said. What thus said the Word of God. We return to that. We must repent. Psalms 51 and 10 says, create in me a clean heart, O Lord, and a renew a right spirit within me. We must be sensitive to the Spirit of God. In Ezekiel's vision, nothing happened until the Spirit of God moved. Nothing's going to happen among us until the Spirit of God moves. The answer is not more programs. It's not better marketing. It's not bigger budgets. It's not even new methods. The answer is repentance. The answer is brokenness and humility. The answer is prayer. The answer is a fresh outpouring of the Holy Ghost among us today. God's still looking for people who are hungry for Him. People who would rather have His presence than a crowd. Or popularity. People who would rather have revival than recognition. I believe God, again, is asking the question, do you believe that these dry bones can live again? I want you to know the obituary of every church is not written when attendance declines or financial funds go run short. It is written when people stop seeking God. I'm through. I wonder, do we have anyone in here today say, I'll do my part to make sure my church don't die? Have we got anybody in here that would say that? Have we got anybody here that say, I'll do whatever it takes? Come on now. Huh? God is doing good, but He could do better. Next time you go to the doctor, I hope this message hits you right square in the face.
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1: Are you still looking for that perfect church? Well, I'm sorry, ours ain't it. Hi, I'm Brother Tim Davis from Beulah Baptist Church. Reason our church is not perfect is we're full of people that's not perfect. People with problems, hurtings, troubles, probably a lot like yours. But we believe that Jesus said, "Come to me, all you who are heavy laden, and I'll give you rest." Don't you want that rest? Jesus also taught us that church should be a hospital for the broken and not a country club for the righteous. Come get some healing. 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
2: 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From all of us at the Lee County Sheriff's Office, have a great school year.

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You're my sustainer in my Gethsemane. When my heart's bare,

East Alabama Youth for Christ reaches 11 to 19-year-olds who are lost and unchurched. We do that across seven counties: Chambers, Tallapoosa, Macon, Randolph, Russell, Montgomery, and Lee County. And one of the primary ways that we do that is through our juvenile justice ministry, where we go into facilities to bring the good news of Jesus Christ, to be the light of the world in the darkest places. 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Again, text Tabitha to 80816 for more information.

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1: 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I'm Steve Cubby Culberson, and welcome to CCM Gold. 3 hours of contemporary Christian music from 1970 to 2000 and beyond. You'll hear songs that you haven't heard in a long time, and maybe some songs that you've never heard before. 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

That is Susan Ashton with Body and Soul. Hey, good morning, everybody. I'm Steve Cubby Cubberson for this Saturday morning. For the next 3 hours, we're going to have CCM Gold. That's contemporary Christian music from 1970 up until 2000 and beyond. Like this one from 1987. 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

No better place. That's Stephen Curtis Chapman from 1990 here on Praise 88.7. Let's look at our Saturday morning weather forecast here on Praise 88.7. Mostly sunny skies today with highs around 93 degrees. By this afternoon, they're calling for a 40% chance of showers and thunderstorms. Tonight, though, we'll see mostly clear skies, the lows near 76. For Sunday, mostly sunny through the day with highs around 83. Sunday night's low about 76 and mostly clear. Here's Matthew Ward from 1989. 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Good morning.

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That's the group Harvest from 1983. That's the Blood of the Lamb. Let's look at our scripture for this Saturday morning, August 15th. We'll go to the book of Romans. If you'll join me there, Romans 14th chapter, one verse today, verse 8. Romans 14, verse 8. Here we go. If we live, we live for the Lord. And if we die for the Lord. So whether we live or die, we belong to the Lord. That is so good. That is so reassuring for us as Christians, for the children of God. Whether we live or die, we belong to the Lord. Amen. And that is so good. That is so good. Wayne Watson coming up from 1993. This is Say What You Say on Weekend.

0: It on the air that week, then included in a special drawing the following Monday morning. 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

Beyond the Blue, That's When I Need You Most. Yep, what a great song. We got a song coming up from Petra. You know, when I was, I was in Nashville. I moved in 1981, and I began to hear songs by Petra. And, of course, I was an old rock and roll musician back in the day. The high school band that we played with, we played in a lot of places, a lot of proms and banquets and things like that. And we liked rock music back in the day, okay? Doobie Brothers, Eagles, Fleetwood Mac, that kind of stuff, right? Okay. Journey, you know. So anyway, Petra, when I got to Nashville, Petra was the rock group of Christian music. And I began to listen to some of that, and I really, really liked them. In fact, I saw them in concert one time, and wow, I was blown away. They were so good live in concert. And so, yeah, here they are. This is from 1995. Now, this is Enter In on Praise 88.7.

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Don't you love those guys? That second chapter of Acts with Matthew Ward and his two sisters. Man, what a great group. That was Fairest Lord Jesus. Now, coming up, this is a girl named Twyla Parrish. She has one of the sweetest voices I think I've ever heard. In fact, I was playing drums for a Christian artist named Brent Lamb, and we signed a record deal on Milk and Honey Records. And Twyla was on that label with us. Now, I never got to meet her. I wanted to, but I never got to meet her. But I heard a lot of her music, and, you know, she was very, very popular. In fact, she was their number one artist at Milk and Honey Records. There were a couple of other people. I think David Meese was on that label, and also maybe, I think Scott Wesley Brown was on there as well. But Twyla Parrish had one of the sweetest voices. This one is one of my very favorites from 1985. This is Lamb of God on Praise 88.7.

Wow, what a song from Clay Cross from 1996. That was Make It a Promise. Now, I don't know if I told you this story or not. I may have about 3 or 4 weeks ago, but I just all of a sudden decided one day I was going to try to find Clay Cross. You know, he had one or two really, really good songs, but I thought, you know what? I'm going to see if I can find him. So I did a Google search. You know, Google knows everything, right? Okay, maybe not. Oh, yeah. But anyway, believe it or not, I found Clay Cross. He is leader of praise and worship at a church down in Florida, in the middle part of Florida. So I looked him up on Facebook, and believe it or not, I found his Facebook page. So I thought, you know what? I'm going to try. And I sent him a message on Facebook. Can you believe that he actually answered me back? I couldn't believe it, man. I said, like, Clay, I mean, dude, I didn't know you would really answer, but thank you. And I told him what I do. I'm a DJ, and we play Christian music, and we play his songs and all. And he said, man, thank you so much. It's, you know, it's just reassuring to him that he's continuing to do God's work. He leads praise and worship in that big church down there, and he still does a few concerts, but not too many, because it's a full-time job at this large church that he's at down in Florida. And I thought that was the coolest thing, because I've sent messages to other people that are in the business or in the booze, and you never get responses. But Clay Cross sent me a message back. I thought that was pretty cool. Now, coming up, we're going to hear from Margaret Becker. This is from 1990. This is, Oh Lord, You're Beautiful on Praise 88.7.

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That's the group plus one from 2000, and that is God is in this place. Now, coming up, I get a little sentimental on you here, okay? And I played this song last week, but my daughter requested every Saturday morning now because it's Butterfly Kisses from Bob Carlyle from 1997. And I have three daughters, and one is 10 years old, 10 and a half, actually. She reminded me the other day, Dad, I'm 10 and a half, okay? My birthday's in January, so I'm 10 and a half, okay? I'm like, okay. So, and then I have one that's 16, and I have a daughter that's 34. So every verse in this song kind of fits one of my daughters. My 10-year-old is young. My 16-year-old just turned 16 a few months ago. And my oldest daughter, we hope that one day she's going to be able to walk that aisle and be married. That's just one of our prayers and one of our hopes. So we hope that's going to happen. But you know what? It's all in God's timing. But this song kind of nails all three of my daughters. And Dad gets a little teary-eyed, so, you know, if I don't come right back after this song, you know, I'm probably wiping my face. Here he is, Bob Carlyle with Butterfly Kisses on Weekend Praise 88.7 with Covey.

The new school year and all the activities and excitement it brings is upon us. This is Lee County Sheriff Jay Jones with a reminder to please drive carefully in and near school zones. As we all know, sometimes kids will run out in the traffic areas without looking. Please slow down and be extra watchful for children crossing streets, especially in the mornings before school and again in the afternoon as school ends each day. From all of us at the Lee County Sheriff's Office, have a great school year.

That's Wholehearted from New Song on Praise 88.7 on this Saturday morning with Cubby. Coming up now, we're going to hear from Bethel Music from 2001. This is Here I Am to Worship.

Susan Ashton and Stan on Praise 88.7. Top of the 8 o'clock hour central time. Let's look at our weather forecast. We'll see mostly sunny skies throughout the morning. Highs around 93 degrees. Now, this afternoon, they're calling for a 40% chance of showers. They being, of course, the National Weather Service. That's who we read weathers from. 40% chance for showers and thunderstorms this afternoon after 1 o'clock. By tonight, we're looking at clear skies and the lows around 76 degrees. Now, tomorrow, it's going to be sunny and hot. Highs about 93, but the heat index is very high at 106. Tomorrow night's low, about 76 and mostly clear. Here's Phillips, Craig, and Dean. 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

Billy and Sarah Gaines, husband and wife team from 1990. That's the Covenant. Here's a guy named James Michael Murphy. I met this guy one time in Nashville. I think we were at a record store. And he didn't have a lot of hit records, maybe one or two, but they were very good. This one's from 1984. This is Believers.

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yes. Yes, Sandy Patty and Sing to the Lord from 1984. She has an incredible voice and still singing, by the way. I saw a YouTube special, a tribute to Sandy Patty. Some of our top current leading female vocalists paid a tribute to Sandy Patty. I would say she influenced a lot of people in the music business, especially female vocalists. I would say she was a great influence on a lot of people. Like this guy, Russ Taff. This is Here I Am on Praise 88.7.

That's a father-son duo. That's Aaron and Jeffrey here on Praise 88.7 from 1996. That's After the Rain. Hey, did you know on this date in history in 1911, Procter & Gamble Company introduced Crisco vegetable shortening? You're like, man, that stuff's not healthy for you. Well, yeah, I know. But both of my grandmothers cooked the best fried chicken. You know what? They were good, and they were different. Both different, both very good, but different. But they both used Crisco, let me tell you. That's just the go-to back in those days, and it was some good stuff, let me tell you. All right, now, here's Mylon Lefevre and Broken Heart. This is Again and Again from 1988. Weekend Praise with Cubby on 88.7.

Welcome to Moments with the Bible, a broadcast ministry of a New Testament Assembly of Believers located in Auburn, Alabama. We invite you to remain with us for the next half hour or so for an in-depth look at the Word of God as we seek to understand and apply the Scriptures to our daily lives. Dear Heavenly Father, as we come before you, Lord, with an open book, the Bible, before us, we pray that the Holy Spirit would have His perfect, unfettered ministry in our lives. Illumine our understanding, Lord Jesus Christ, and grant us a deeper comprehension of the will of God in Christ Jesus concerning us. We pray in Jesus' name.

0: American Christians are too often those that play at their work. In other words, have you ever seen people, you go in the office, they're just, you know, watching television, talking about whatever, they're really not really engrossed in their work. They're not applying themselves to their vocation. They're just talking about whatever, and then the bell rings, it's lunchtime. Good, let's go out and eat. Then they really get involved in their conversations at lunch. But they play at their work. And they work at their play. Have you ever seen the average American involved in his hobby? They really give themselves not to their vocation, but to their avocation, to their hobby, to their asides. They work at their play. I mean, if they are a hunter, they will go all the way as a huntsman. They will buy the camouflage. They will research the right type of weapons to use, the guns and the right caliber of shell or bullet to use, the right type of shell, the best shells that they can buy. They will go to a firing range and practice so that they can become more proficient at their hobby. Then they'll buy the all-terrain vehicle in order to get to their hunting destinations or become members in an exclusive hunting club, you know, that not many can be members of, that has special lands that are leased or owned for the very purpose of allowing their members to indulge their love of hobby. It doesn't just stop with hunting. People sometimes wonder, why are you opposed to hunting as a hobby? Because it's a distraction from the Lord. If you work at your work instead of working at your play, if you work 40 hours or more a week, you'll have no time to work at your play. You'll have no energy for it. But people do that. If they're a fisherman, they've got to buy the bass boat. And along with the bass boat, there has to be the regular outboard motor, you know, that will take them with sufficient speed to the hot spot fishing points on the lake. And then they've got to have a trolling motor. That's got to be there too, because they've turned off the outboard and then they've got to troll because they want to be quiet. They don't want to scare the fish away when they actually go into some of those coves and harbors to fish. And then they not only do that, but they've got to buy all of the paraphernalia, all of the accoutrements of fishing. They've got to have the right lures. They've got to have their tackle box. And, of course, they've got to know about all of the favorite fishing holes across the United States of America, the lakes that are popularized for the abundant catches that some people seem to get. I used to be a fisherman. That's why I know. But one day I gave up fishing to become a fisher of men. Amen. Amen. From henceforth, I've been seeking to catch men, to draw them to the Lord Jesus Christ, and to learn the right bait for catching different types of fish, because different types of fish require different forms of bait to draw them to the Lord Jesus Christ. And above all, I'm learning from day to day to hear the voice of the master fisherman who says, let down your net on the right side of the boat that you might enclose a great company of fishes. I've learned to let down the net at his command. He's the captain of my boat. And so what I'm trying to say, brothers and sisters, is that people work at their play. They work at their hobbies. They get so enthused, so involved, and so engrossed in their hobbies, and their work is just an unpleasant preliminary until the weekend. Are you like that in your Christianity? Others see their life as a conflict. They see Christianity as a warfare, as a wrestling against principalities and powers, against the rulers of the darkness of this world, against wicked spirits in heavenly places, Ephesians 6 and verse 12. And they see that the occasional drinks that they get in this life, the occasional drinking from the fountain of wholesome and legitimate and innocent earthly joys, is simply to reinvigorate them for the fight. There are two types. Which one are you in? The majority, 9,700, were among those who were growing weary of the toil, weary of the hardship, weary of being a good soldier of the Lord Jesus Christ, weary of the thirst, weary of the military rigors as they were being trained to confront the foe. It reminds me of going out for football in high school. You know, when football practice, spring training came around, you would have a sizable number of young men who had this dream of being a football player. So they would go out there in the spring, you know, and you've got all different types of young men. You know, you've got the studious, but you've got the clumsy, the awkward, and the guy that looked like he belonged in the band. Let's separate him from the band. And then you had the people that had God-given natural agility and skills and coordination. And you knew that in all probability, if they had the necessary stamina, they would make the team. But you see, the coaches tested them for the school. The coaches were the test. Because after you had engaged in practice, after you had gone through your agility drills, and after you had engaged in certain forms of disciplines and learned certain skills, there was the dreaded wind sprints. After all the practice was over, in order to increase your stamina, the coaches would put you on a line and blow the whistle. And when they blew the whistle, you would have to run with all of your might a certain distance in order to build up your stamina. And once they blew the whistle and you ran a certain distance, you would stop and you'd be huffing and puffing, and then they'd say, get on the line or whatever, and blow the whistle again. You'd be running and you know, huffing and puffing, and you know, see the heavier guys are kind of getting a little bit slower and tightening up, you know what I'm saying? And you get to the line, and then again, blow the whistle, on the line, blow the whistle, run back again, until finally the cotton's beginning to form in your mouth. You know what I'm saying? Your saliva is turning white, and they're not giving you a drink of water yet. And so, revolving in the minds of some of these would-be football players is the idea, this is not worth it. I'd rather be at home, you know, lounging out on the backyard patio than out here in the hot sun with all these pads, these coaches yelling at you and blowing the whistle, go, go, go. And see, what happens is eventually you see people begin to drop out. They begin to drop out because they cannot endure the test of stamina, of endurance, of inner self-government. Now, the ones who had been players before, they knew all of this was just a preliminary to the game. They knew this was all the preliminary to the game. So they weren't so concerned about dropping out. They just were concerned about enduring it. And they were enduring it. And they also knew that when it came game time, if they thought that the wind sprints were bad, wait until the game. Because in the game, they would have to run so much that if they were not battle ready, fit for the game, they would drop out with exhaustion. And so what I'm saying is all of this preliminary testing and building into your physical constitution, stamina, all of this was preparatory for the game. But you see, some people dropped out prematurely because they thought, this is not worth it. It's just not worth it. They decided, because of the test that they were subjected to, in this case, a test of stamina, that all of this work, all of this labor, all of this endurance testing was simply not worth it. And brothers and sisters, I've seen the same thing in Christianity. I've seen the same thing. There are people that will come to a church like this, and they will say, oh, this is the word. They will praise God for the word. And don't think that it doesn't happen. I've seen it happen. They will bless God for the word. Thank you, Lord, that the word is here. And we are here to hear the word. 6 months, when God begins to apply the test on how they drink the word and how disciplined they are in their hearing of the word of God. And not just how disciplined they are in hearing the word of God, but how disciplined they are in becoming doers of the word. And they realize that the Christian life is a disciplined life. The Christian life means that we have to mortify our members which are upon the earth. The Christian life means that we have to engage an enemy in a wrestling match. It means that we have to fight the good fight of faith. It means that we have to hold fast to something in the face of someone who's trying to snatch it away from us. It means that we have to hold fast to our confession of faith without wavering, knowing that God is faithful, who has promised. And when they begin to recognize that Brother Bobby is not up there just trying to win friends to the church and influence people, but he's up there on a mission. And he believes he has a commission and a call of God to make the proclamation that's necessary at that particular time, to bring forth a word in due season that may prick the heart, that might crush the pride, that might deliver a blow to your self-esteem. And that he is seeking the glory not of his own ministry, but the glory of the one who sent him. When they find that out, and they find out that they can't just cajole the pastor and make him preach what they want him to preach instead of what they need to hear, by and by they become disenchanted with Sand Hill Bible Church. Yes, they do. They become disillusioned. And they recognize that if I go there, it's going to be nothing but hard work. I call it a labor of love. But hard work and spiritual and moral discipline, the Bible calls it mortification of your members, and denying of self, and cross-bearing. And you know what? Before long, some decide, they make the tragic decision that it's not worth it. The joy set before them of entering into God's kingdom and being part of God's end time company of the committed is simply not worth it in their estimation. And so they begin to fall by the wayside because of their undisciplined lives. You see, brothers and sisters, I know that what we're teaching you is different, because in the average church, they'll accept you just the way you are. And they don't expect you to change as long as you put a little bit of money in the offering. And as long as you show up occasionally, you know, sometimes it's just on a holiday like Easter or Christmas or some special occasion. But as long as you show up and make your contribution, you are a member of the club. But they really could care less about all of the details of your life. They don't try to discipline their membership. I mean, brothers and sisters, I grew up in this town. Can I just tell you the truth? And some of you young people now, you're beginning to see and understand what I'm talking about. Because you're getting a little bit older and you're beginning to interact with some people that are in some of those churches. I've been telling you that for years. That in the majority of these churches, their young people are involved in all manner of fornication. And they don't do anything about it. You know why? Because their philosophy is that young people will be young people. And they don't want to jeopardize their relationship with the parents, because some of the parents might be some of the wealthy contributors to the church. In fact, they may be the board of trustee member in the church. And so they don't deal with that. You know the reason why something's not being done about it? It's because Jesus Christ is not the head of that church. He's the head of his church, but he's not the head of that church, because men have obscured the vision of Jesus there, and their ways and their methods and their techniques of dealing with difficulties. All of that man-made religion has obscured Jesus from the hearts of the people. And so, what type of religious person are you? One that views life as a conflict, and maybe you have an occasional drink from the fountain of legitimate and wholesome, and notice I underscored legitimate and wholesome, innocent joys in order to reinvigorate you for the conflict? Or the type of person who sees all of life as just a scene of enjoyment? And you know, you work, but you don't really put yourself into your work. You don't put yourself into your Christianity. You toil with your religion, but you work at your play. You're a lover of pleasures more than a lover of God. Which type of person, religious figure, are you? That will determine your classification and whether or not you're going to be included in the company of the committed. Notice also that these individuals are drinking water, and they're doing it at a measured pace because of their inner self-government, their sobriety, their wariness, their concern for the enemy which was at hand. But notice they're also drinking water. And I believe this speaks of the way in which we drink the Word of God that we hear in this church. And I would suggest to you that the lapping of the water or the licking of the water, in addition to being a reflection of their inner self-government, is also a reflection of their enjoyment of the Word. That they're wanting to take the time to savor with a keen sense of taste every drop of the precious water. They don't want to just gulp it down. They want to put out their tongue and moisten their tongue and savor every drop of that life-giving liquid. It speaks of their delight in the Word. It speaks of their keen spiritual taste and enjoyment of the Word. They want to savor every moment and every drop of that precious liquid of the Word of God. They're licking it like a dog. Instead of gulping it down, they're licking it, lapping it up, enjoying the taste of it. It reminds me of a man whose testimony I heard. He was a survivor from the Pearl Harbor attack. And after the Japanese attacked the American fleet on Pearl Harbor, he was actually floating at sea along with some of his comrades in the military, and they had jackets on them that enabled them to float upon the water. They noticed after a while that sharks began to surround them, and one by one, the sharks began to attack his comrades, and he would see the jacket go under the water and part of the body come up to the surface after that. And he said he was holding his hands and feet, you know, close to himself because he didn't want to have very many appendages dangling down there to attract the attention of those hungry sharks. But he was also a professing Christian at the time, and he was praying to God. But he said one of the most serious ordeals they were called upon to undergo was thirst. And some men, out of sheer thirst, driven by their own yearning for water, would actually drink the seawater, the salt water. And when they began to drink the seawater, they would begin to hallucinate and go into a frenzy. And they would just make all of this motion in the water and splash around, and that would attract the sharks. Then he'd see a shark go over and take that one under, who is drawing attention to himself by drinking the seawater. So this man determined, I'm not going to drink seawater, because he knew that would be his demise. He would die. He would be attacked by a shark or drowned or whatever. But he prayed. He prayed that God would give him water. And he sensed during this entire ordeal that God was with him, because he noticed that he wasn't being attacked by the sharks. And God was protecting him. And he prayed that God would give him water. And when he prayed, he said this cloud came over them. And it began to rain upon them. And he said he cupped his hands and just caught the rainwater, little teaspoons of water, just a little bit, just caught the drops. And he began to drink from his cupped hands the rainwater, that precious liquid. And he had just enough to keep him from dehydration and death, just enough to reinvigorate him to face the remainder of the ordeal. And God did that. He knew that that was an answer to prayer. And God kept him alive, and he survived. A few others survived also, but he survived. And eventually they picked him up. But he was days out there in the deep. And so what I'm saying is, don't you think that he would taste that water and moisten his tongue with every drop of that precious liquid and savor the taste of it and relish every moment of drinking it? I believe that is the test that God's subjecting some of you to in this church. Are you simply hearing sermons? Are you taking heed how you hear the Word of God? Are you relishing it? Can you say with Jeremiah of old in Jeremiah 15, verse 16, thy words were found, and I did eat them, and they were unto me the joy and the rejoicing of my heart. Can you say with the psalmist, oh, how love I thy law, it is my meditation all the day long. Or are you simply gulping down the word of God? You seem to be receiving it, but you're gulping it down and not relishing the word of God. You see, you can't taste what you gulp down. You can't enjoy it. There's no relish for it. And when there's no relish for the word of God, then the word of God is not having its desired effect in your life, is not producing in you the fruits of righteousness which are by Jesus Christ unto the glory and the praise of God. I believe another principle that is underlined here in the way these 300 lick the water or lap the water like a dog is that they were discerning what was in their hands. In other words, they were drinking from some water source. Maybe it was a pond, maybe it was a spring, we don't know, but I'm sure they were seeing what was in their hand. They're examining the contents of it with one eye on the enemy, so to speak, but examining the contents of it. They weren't just sticking their mouth down where there are spiders and water bugs and maybe snakes along the surface of the water. They were wary, and they were making sure that what they were drinking was of pure quality. That speaks of discernment. Not only desire for the Word of God, relish for the Word of God, but discernment. That means that they're not just going to drink anything. And so are you discerning what you're hearing here? Are you recognizing that it is something different from the water that you would dip out of a cistern somewhere with its bugs and water spiders and insects crawling around, and maybe a worm that fell in there or some bird droppings to complete the mix? Are you discerning what you're hearing? I believe God wants you to discern what you're hearing, to examine the contents of what you're drinking. And I believe He wants you to see the uniqueness of what you're hearing. Now, we're not trying to court distinction or to exalt any ministry, but we are trying to magnify the message in your eyes. I believe there are points of uniqueness that you need to examine. If you're those that are lapping the water, first of all, what you're hearing is not the word of man, it's the word of God. In John 7, verses 16 and 17, Jesus said, my doctrine is not mine. Jesus said, my doctrine is not mine. And every servant of God, like Gideon, who makes a proclamation, like the Apostle Paul, like the angels of the leading churches of Asia in Revelation chapter 2 and 3, like true apostles, prophets, evangelists, pastors, and teachers of today, has the responsibility to ensure that he is speaking as the oracles of God, that his doctrine is not his own. Now, some men don't give sufficient time in the word and prayer to ensure that their doctrine is not their own, because they fetch their messages hurriedly on Saturday night, culling interesting tidbits from Reader's Digest or magazines or conversations during the week or what have you. But very little study goes into their preparation for preaching. Jesus said in John 7, verse 16, my doctrine is not mine, but his that sent me. If any man wills to do his will, he shall know of the doctrine. In other words, he'll discern its source, whether it be of God or whether I speak of myself. He that speaketh of himself seeketh his own glory, but he that seeketh his glory that sent him, the same is true, and no unrighteousness is in him. Do you recognize this is the word of God, what you're hearing? Now, if you do not, then you might just be gulping down and not examining the contents and not partaking of it handful by handful. Amen. So do you see it as the word of God? 1 Thessalonians 2:13, Paul thanks God without ceasing for the Thessalonians because when they heard the word of God, which was preached by him and Silvanus, they received not the word of man, but as it is in truth, the word of God. They received it not as the word of man. In other words, they did not form the estimate that this is the opinion of man. This is the word that originates with man. This is a message that has its source in the human mind. But they received it as the word of God, which effectually was working in those who received it. Brothers and sisters, how are you drinking the word? How are you receiving it? Are you receiving it as the word of God? Now, if I state certain things are my opinions, and occasionally I do that, then that's between you and the Lord. You're not under obligation to agree with any human opinion. I encourage you to search the scriptures for yourselves. Which brings us to the next point. They handled the word of God with care. They didn't just stick their mouth down there and begin to swill away and slurp up the water. They handled the word of God with care. To them, it was something to be treasured. Handful by handful, cupping their hands, curving their palms, they lifted the water to their tongue. They handled it with care. How are you handling the word of God?
1: Have you been to Jesus for the cleansing power? Are you washed in the blood?
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1: 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And welcome back, everybody. I'm Steve Cubby Culberson, and I'm going to be here until 5 o'clock this afternoon. We got lots of great music coming your way, like this one from Elevation Worship and Tarn Wells. 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

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And when it led me to the cross, only then I understood that even in the ruthless pain,

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Walk by faith here on Praise 88.7, top of the 10 o'clock hour. It's time to wake up. I got a new sound that I want to put in my little machine here. Thought I'd share that with you. My 16-year-old's probably not awake. So, hey, this is for you. Top of the weather here looks like, sorry about that. It's going to be mostly sunny today. We'll see highs about 93. Now, this afternoon, though, they're calling for about a 40% chance of showers and thunderstorms. Tonight's low about 76 and clear for the most part. For Sunday, we'll see highs at 93 and sunny. A slight chance of rain in the early afternoon. But by Sunday night, we're back to mostly clear skies and the lows near 76. Here's Chandler Moore and God, I'm Just Grateful on Praise 88.7.

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Yes, that's Jason Gray in Place for Me on Praise 88.7. I want to tell you about a concert coming up. Jeremy Rosado is going to be in Alexander City at Connect Church on Marshall Street in Alexander City. 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You can check it out there. And if there are, you better get them quick because it's almost a sellout, if not already. That's going to be on Sunday, August 30th. It starts at about 6 o'clock in the evening at Connect Church in Alex City. Here is the title track from the tour, Hero in the Room, Jeremy Rosado on Praise 88.7.

The new school year and all the activities and excitement it brings is upon us. This is Lee County Sheriff Jay Jones with a reminder to please drive carefully in and near school zones. As we all know, sometimes kids will run out in the traffic areas without looking. Please slow down and be extra watchful for children crossing streets, especially in the mornings before school and again in the afternoon as school ends each day. From all of us at the Lee County Sheriff's Office, have a great school year.

Oh, yes, Cochran and Company from the brand new album, What Grace Can Do on Praise 88.7. I saw a statement from Toby Mac. He writes great stuff. I love it. This one says, pruning feels like loss until you discover what the gardener was making room for. Oh, wow. Pruning feels like loss until you discover what the gardener that was doing the pruning was making room for. So many times we think that God doesn't answer our prayer, and especially he doesn't answer it like we want it. But if you continue to keep your eyes on the Lord, you're going to see the best result for the prayer that you're praying. It may be something totally different than you're asking for. But see, God's timing is perfect. God's plan is perfect. So we may say, God, I need this. I want this. But he's like, you know what? I know you. You're my child. So listen, I'm going to provide what's best for you, okay? Because I love you. So and what you're asking for, honestly, I know if that prayer was granted for you, you'd probably mess that up. But I'm going to give you what you need according to my riches and glory. So just hang on and just keep trusting, and the Lord will provide. That's for somebody. And spoke to me pretty loudly, too. Citizen Way on the way with I Will.

That's Big Daddy Weave and all things new on Praise 88.7. I got some birthdays. Normally we do our birthdays about 7:30 on Saturday and Sunday mornings, as does Rhino on Monday through Fridays, but we missed a few, so let me get those in there for you. It looks like Tammy Rover is on the birthday list today. Happy birthday, Tammy. Also, Kim Renfro is having a birthday today. She's 53 from Opelika. And Brooklee Stafer is having a birthday. She's 12 today. And she also is from Opelika. You three will go into the drawing on Monday at 7:30. DJ Rhino will draw for some Gigi's Cupcakes, and you just might be the winner. You never know. So happy birthday. How about a round of applause for our birthday entries on Weekend Praise? Yes, sir. We're proud of you guys. Enjoy your birthday. Here's John Reddick.

Oh, yes, I'm a believer from the Rhett Walker Band on Weekend Praise. You know, I told you a few weeks ago we had Rhett Walker in Alexander City for Celebrate Freedom on July 3rd. First of all, the band that backed him up, okay? This is his new band. It's a group called Klein. Well, Klein played their music before Rhett Walker came out, and then they backed up Rhett Walker. And, man, what a night of worship and praise that was. It was so good. And I'm a huge fan. I was always a huge fan of Rhett Walker. Now I'm a huge fan of Klein as well. I'm going to play one of their songs here in just a few moments. But Rhett Walker had such a great testimony. So many things that related to the congregation. I call them congregation. They were sitting out on the front lawn of the old Benjamin Russell High School. But it was the congregation because he brought church. Let me tell you, he was preaching up there. He had some great, great testimony of things that he's been through in his life. And not all pleasant either. But he showed how God had worked in his life in so many ways. It was amazing. Here's Carla Ann Taylor.

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That's the live version of Let Everything That Has Breath from the 722 band on Praise 87. I told you earlier the backing band for Rhett Walker the other night at Celebrate Freedom in Alex City was a group called Klein. Now, we opened the show with Belle Isle Worship, but then Klein came on second and did their show, and they were so good. I'm telling you, they're amongst my new favorites now. And in fact, I've been in contact with one of the guitar players. And these guys were just amazing. Here they are with All of My Life on Weekend Praise 88.7 with Cubby.

0: We'd like to thank all the Praise 88.7 listeners for being involved in His Place and Hosanna Home. 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And we'd love to invite those of you that don't know about us, and we realize that's a lot because this community is growing. Come out and visit us at His Place, 1524 County Road 14 in Lafayette, or Hosanna Home, 18047 Highway 431 North in Lafayette. It's weird. We've got our offices right here in the back of Harvest Thrift Store. You can come out and visit there. But our men's and women's home are both in the Lafayette area. But that's not a far drive, and it's a pretty drive. But we're the only program that I know of in this area that doesn't charge for their services. We've never charged. A pastor asked me just recently, how much does it cost if I want to send one of my members here? And I said, I'll charge you the same thing Jesus charged me. Nothing. And we can do that because men and women, students like you, support us through your donations, through your time, through shopping at Harvest Thrift Store. So thank you for letting us share the love of God and the light of God in some of the darkest places, the broken hearts of men and women.
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That's Phil Wickham, and Your Love Awakens Me on Praise 88.7. Phil Wickham, of course, nominated for Male Artist of the Year and Entertainer of the Year by the GMA Awards, and so that's coming up in October. We'll watch for that. In the meantime, here's I've Got a Fire from Pat Barrett.

0: What a song from Matt Redman and many, many other people, and that is How Great Thou Art Until the Day. Top of the 12 o'clock hour Central Time, let's look at our weather forecast for the afternoon. They're expecting a 40% chance of showers and thunderstorms after 1 o'clock today, so just keep your eyes open. Otherwise, we'll see mostly sunny skies. Highs today about 93. Now, tonight, it's going to be mostly clear. The low's near 76. For tomorrow, sunny and highs at 93. No rain in the forecast tomorrow. By Sunday night, though, we're looking at clear skies with the lows at 76 degrees. It's going to be hot on Monday with highs in the mid-90s and sunny. Here's Forrest Frank and Thankful.
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If it was up to me, from Ben Fuller and Carrie Underwood on Weekend Praise. How about this one from Maverick City Music? 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

Later, much later, we heard something. We didn't breathe for listening. Then footsteps on the back porch, creeping, then more confident. After all, nobody was home. A hand closed on the knob on the screen door to the kitchen and found it latched. We heard a little sawing sound as a file began to slice through the screen wire. Grandma reached down for something in her sewing basket. Through the darkness, I managed to notice Grandma's rocker was rocking and she wasn't in it. She was standing over me. "Keep just behind me," she whispered. I followed her across the room into the kitchen. Now we were by the door and I heard the scuffle of heavy feet in there on the crinkly linoleum. Grandma turned back to me. Under my nose, she struck a wooden match with her thumbnail.

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fool's gold. Nothing but fool's gold from the J.J. Weeks Band on Weekend Praise 88.7. I just read something on the internet, on the Instagram, from Proverbs 31 Ministries. It's an organization, and they're called Proverbs 31 Ministries. Kind of chic to lay down what was never yours to carry. Yeah. How about that? We try to carry things that really we have no business carrying. You know, part of being a child of God is to lay down these things before the Lord and let Him handle things because He's really good at that. And we try to hang on to Him, and we try to do it ourselves, and we try to solve problems ourselves. There's a certain part of it that we've got to do, but, I mean, we need to depend on the Lord. And so cast all your cares on Him because He cares for you. So remember that. Here's Lost and Found, and look what God has done on Praise 88.7.

Hey, nobody from Cody Carnes on Weekend Praise 88.7. You know, I read earlier in the hour, in the show actually, this morning in the 6 o'clock hour, we talked about a few things today. And this August 15th, today is National Relaxation Day. Yeah. It's also National Best Friends Day. A little round of applause for that. Have you got a best friend that you really know you can count on? I mean, you can tell them anything, and you know it's not going to go all over the internet and all over your church and all over your friends' phones and that kind of stuff. You know, those are hard to find. And so if you are that friend to someone or someone is that friend to you, you need to really appreciate that, because today is National Best Friends Day. So give them a call and say, hey, thanks for being my friend. Thanks for being one that I can depend on and I can talk to about anything. Any subject. Here's Tarin Wells and Breathe on It.

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amazing news of the gospel is not that we can receive Jesus into our lives, but that he's already received us into his.

That's brand new from Kane. 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Thanks for tuning in, everybody. Aaron Schuster is coming up with Satisfy.

Shane and Shane, and you've already won on Praise 88.7. Got a song coming up from We the Kingdom. It's one of their most popular songs, but I did see where they've released a brand new song yesterday on the 14th. It's called Take Me Home, and I can't wait till we get our hands on that one. We'll have it for you very, very soon. In the meantime, here's Rescue Me on Weekend Praise.

What he says about you from Unspoken on Praise 88.7. Top of the 2 o'clock hour, let's look at our weather forecast for this afternoon. Looks like we're probably going to get to 94. I think we're there. It's so hot outside. Heat index today, 105. So please be cautious as you're out and about. They are calling for a little chance of rain this afternoon. Now, tonight, we'll see partly cloudy skies, but for the most part, no rain. The lows tonight around 76. Now, tomorrow, sunshine and hot with highs about 95. Tomorrow night's low 76 and clear. Coming up, here's Seth Schleter. This is Turn It to Praise. You got

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The new school year and all the activities and excitement it brings is upon us. This is Lee County Sheriff Jay Jones with a reminder to please drive carefully in and near school zones. As we all know, sometimes kids will run out in the traffic areas without looking. Please slow down and be extra watchful for children crossing streets, especially in the mornings before school and again in the afternoon as school ends each day. From all of us at the Lee County Sheriff's Office, have a great school year.

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1: Don't you love that song right there? He's my rock and a hard place. He's the one that I can stand on and depend on. He's the one that never lets me down. Thank you, God, for your son, Jesus. Praise God. He's my rock and a hard place. That's Jay King on Praise 88.7. Coming up, here's Christ the Music. Christ the King music, yeah. Hands up, knees down.

I'm going to fear no more from Building 429 on Praise 88.7, top of this 3 o'clock hour this Saturday afternoon. This girl is amazing. I think I told you last week, but I wanted to share with you because I did a follow-up on this. I had a buddy, and I'm going to call him Russell, okay? He's a good friend. And he sent me a message, and I just happened to be out, I think, weed eating or something, so I actually wasn't listening at the time. And he said, I don't know who the girl is that just sang that song about two or three songs ago, but this girl rocks. I mean, she can play and she can sing. So tell me who that is because I want to buy that CD. Well, I go into my computer system and I look back and about three or four songs before the one that was on, Emerson Day. And so, yeah, how about a round of applause for Emerson Day? Can we do that? Yeah. The girl can play now. I'm telling you, we saw her at Winter Jam last year, I believe it was, and she had that song Get Behind Me, and it's still popular. But this one is her latest single. This is No Smoke. Praise 88.7.

0: presence. I speak
1: Jesus. Oh, what a great song. That's I Speak Jesus from Here Be Lions. Coming up, we'll hear from Red Rocks Worship and Chris Brown. This is The Lord Is With Me.

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3: 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I'm Izzy, and I hope you enjoy it as much as I do.

Yeah, that's Forrest Frank. And okay, I just read on the Instagram page for Forrest Frank. He performed in front of 40,000 people recently and said, if this is worship on earth, imagine what heaven must be like. You can watch that reel of the crowd singing Your Way's Better with him. And it's like the roof is going to come off. It said the roof is hanging on for dear life is what it says. 40,000 people singing Your Way's Better. Isn't that pretty cool? Now here's Matthew West and Grace Wins.

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Top of the 4 o'clock hour Central Time on this Saturday the 15th. Let's look at our weather. It says partly cloudy tonight. No rain in the forecast, really, though. The low's at 76. Now, tomorrow, it's going to be sunny and hot with highs about 95 degrees. There is a heat index of about 105. Tomorrow night's low, about 76 and mostly clear. More sunshine on Monday. Even warmer temperatures on Monday with highs at about 97 degrees. Wow. Whew. Still hot. 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

devil gonna tread on me from We the Kingdom on Weekend Praise. This next guy, he just keeps turning out these new, he's a new artist. Seth Schleter has not been around very long. Keeps turning out great music. Here he is with Valley of Worship.

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puffed his chest. 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

Yeah, David Crowder, Heaven Came Down on Praise 88.7. Hey, remember at 5 o'clock Central this afternoon, we'll have the church service from West End Church in Alexander City, Church on Fire. That's Pastor Donald D. Lee. He'll bring that message at 5 p.m. Central this afternoon, here in just a few minutes. Coming up, we got Sidewalk Prophets.

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Josiah Queen with Demons on Praise 88.7. That about wraps it up for me on this Saturday afternoon on Weekend Praise, but I'll be back in the morning with part two of Weekend Praise. Sunday morning, 6 a.m. to 5 p.m. I'll be here tomorrow with all the hits from contemporary Christian music, plus a couple of sermons tomorrow as well. So stick around for that. In the meantime, God bless you guys. Thank you for listening to Praise 88.7. We love you. Thanks for being part of our family. I'm going to end up today with Anthem Worship. This is Here to Stay. God bless you.

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1: 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West End Church is located at 3050 Old Dark Road, Alexander City, Alabama. Our phone number is 256-234-2130. 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
2: Message to you that the Lord has impressed on our hearts, and I've had this message for some time, but the Lord just wouldn't let me preach it, and He had other things. Last Sunday, I felt in the Spirit, the unction of the Spirit, to encourage somebody in this service. So the Lord said, "Today is the day that you need to preach this sermon." And I've mentioned the title of this sermon several times, but as you know, and that's ever heard me preach in the last month or so, the church has been the theme of my messages that I have preached, and the church, and not necessarily the church that Christ built, but the physical church. So I come today to preach this message, and if I had a topic, a title, it would be this: the death of the church or the attempted murder of the church on Old Dart Road. Okay? So how many know Satan would love to kill this church and destroy this church and close the doors of this church? But I got news for him. God is for us, and if God is for us, He cannot bring enough demons in hell against us to stop us, because God has more power than he has. So I want to preach this message to you. I pray that you will open up your hearts. I pray that you will sanctify your feelings, okay? Because I may be saying some things that may rub you wrong or get on your feelings or whatever, but I pray that you receive this with the same compassion that I'm trying to preach it to you, okay? So we're going to be going to the book of Revelations, chapter 3. Verses 1 through 3, we're going to read these three verses, and we're going to pray and let you sit down. Then I'm going to give you what the Lord has for you. Then we're going to go home. All right, I ask you to pray for Miss Patsy. It's a possibility she may be getting a UTI. And she called me this morning after I left. She said, "I just ain't going to be able to make it." So please pray for her that the Lord would touch her and lift her up, okay? But I want to be reading in Revelation chapter 3, verses 1 through 3, if you'll stand for the reading of the Word of God. Now, in my Bible, the words are read, and that signifies that Jesus Christ is speaking these words, okay? So, Revelation chapter 3, beginning with verse 1, says, "And unto the angel of the church of Sardis write, these things saith he that hath the seven spirits of God, the seven stars. I know thy works, that thou hast a name, that thou livest and art dead. Be watchful and strengthen the things which remain that are ready to die, for I have not found thy works perfect before God." The Lord is telling the church here that you're dead, and there's things that are still in the church that might be have a little life about it, but if you don't take care of that, it's going to die also. Wow. "Remember, therefore, how thou hast received and heard, and hold fast and repent. If therefore thou shalt not watch, I will come on thee as a thief, and thou shalt not know but what hour I will come upon thee." Father, in the name of Jesus, we praise and thank you for your blessings now. We ask God that you will use us for the next few minutes as we proclaim what you've given us to preach. Anoint us, Father. We can't do it without you, Lord. We know we're nothing, but God, we know that we can do all things through you that give us the strength. And I ask God for the anointing. of the Holy Spirit. Hide me behind the cross. Speak through me the words that would be needful, Father. God, as you told these seven churches in Asia, he that hath an ear, let him hear what the Spirit says to the church. Now be with us again. We ask and we praise and thank you and give you glory for all that you do. And we ask all of this in the mighty name of Jesus. Everybody in the house said, praise the Lord. While you being seated, look at your neighbor, decree and declare, I came to get something from the Lord today. Come on, tell somebody, come to get something from the Lord today. The death of the church, the death of the church. Now, some could say this was a revival sermon, but label it ever how you deem necessary. But I know this is what the church needs to hear. I come with a message that's very needful, okay? I come to encourage and warn us as a church family, okay? And everything that I say today, I'm saying it to myself also, okay? Not leaving nobody out. I come to tell us that we must be aware of what is going on and what could and can happen if we don't pay attention. Okay? Right? Just as the doctor tells us you must do certain things to stay healthy, I came to tell West End, if we're going to stay healthy in the spirit, there's some things we must do. Okay? Now, I know a lot of folks love to come to church and just come to church, sit on a pew, and that's all they think they need to do. But irregardless of what ministry you have in this church or what part of the ministry you are of, if you just come and just sit on a pew and say amen, we all need to pay attention to what the Spirit of the Lord, of God is saying to West End Church. God's blessing our church. He's blessing our church. But it's like I told Perryville Baptist Church the other night, that's the reason I'm preaching this message to you, because God is blessing our church. And if we want those blessings to continue, then we must live up to God's standards and do what God says do. Now, I can quit now if y'all don't want to hear this. Okay? I can quit now and we can go home. But I feel like somebody needs to hear this, and I don't think it's just a few people. I think the entire church body needs to hear what the Spirit of the Lord is trying to tell the church. I'm proud of this church. God has blessed this church. This is a great church, y'all. If you're not a member of this church, I encourage you to join this church because it's a great church. Nobody here is perfect. You've heard me say that. Nobody here is perfect. I don't care how spiritual you are. You're never going to reach perfection in Christ Jesus until we get to heaven. And when he talks about being perfect, he's not talking about living flawless, but he's talking about living under the guidance and according to the Word of God and what God would have us to live by. You hear me in this place? God is blessing our church, but if we want him to continue, then there's some things we should do, but we must do. This is a must-do situation. Do y'all hear me in this house? Okay? The church is not perfect, but it's a good church. We have our problems. But how many of you have health problems? You know? Every one of you could raise your hand, because I don't care how good a health you are, when you go to the doctor, he's always got something negative to say about you. Right? Need to lose some weight. And him sitting there 30 pounds overweight. That's the reason I said I'm speaking to us, because I don't want to stand up here and sound like I'm just preaching to you. I'm talking to all of us, from the pulpit to the back. But how many knows the doctor tells us all the time that there's things that we need to be doing to improve our health if we want to live longer? We, the children of God, if we live in the flesh, y'all, and that sometimes needs a checkup. I can see this is going to be a tough message to preach. Yeah, because some of you act like you really don't want to hear this. You know, not... I'm like you now, and I'm going to be honest with you. I really don't want to preach this, and I really don't want to hear it either. I don't want to go to the doctor and hear him tell me, call me fatty. You know? or my cholesterol is up, and this is that, and this is that. And I went to the doctor one day not long ago, and I noticed a little swelling around my ankles. And I said, Dr. Sharma, I said, what is that? He said, you want to know the truth? I said, yeah. He said, you're getting old. I said, I didn't want to hear that. But anyway, he tells us things that we really don't want to hear, but it's for our benefit. And why go to the doctor if you don't listen to him? Okay? Now, I'm going to meddle just a little bit, all right? Now, I know a lot of you, God heals. I believe in healing. I know God can heal. But God gives us sense. Amen? He gives us sense to take care of ourselves. And if we can go to the doctor and he can help us, then we ought to go there and... Y'all ain't listening to me. But the preacher preaches sermons that tries to help, and he gets accused of meddling. He gets accused of picking on certain people. He gets accused of... But you know, you can accuse me of whatever. I love this church, and I'm going to fight for this church as long as God has me here. My goal when I came to this church, when I leave this church, it would be better than what I found it. Amen? So I'm striving for that. I appreciate this church. But again, no matter how good we are, there's things we need to be taking care of and paying attention to. I'm going on. You ain't got to say amen. Sometimes we say the right things with the wrong attitude and the wrong spirit. Like I say, we're in the flesh, and sometimes we need to check up spiritually, okay? Your opinion is not always needed nor required. Uh-oh. Uh-oh. I better go on, hadn't I? Yeah. Let me say this, and I will go on. If somebody's hurt you, then go to that person and talk to them people. Okay? As a young boy, when we were playing outside, and we were talking about this morning, talking about grass, and in my granddaddy's yard, we lived next door to them, they didn't have grass. My granddaddy spent hours pulling up grass. And my grandmother swept that yard with a dogwood brush broom. I see some young people, you don't know what a dogwood tree is. But she would sweep that yard. And I remember when my dad first started trying to get grass to grow, he had to fight my granddaddy. Because my granddaddy wanted to pull it up. He wasn't used to grass growing. So you got to understand that in our lives, things happen. But we would play outside, and my grandmother and them always had water. They'd catch rainwater in number three wash tubs. But we didn't have indoor plumbing. Okay? Have I got anybody in the house that know what I'm talking about? And we would get a bath in that number three wash tub. Yeah. They'd catch the water and set it in the sun so it'd be good and warm, and then we'd get in it. Okay? And there'd be four or five of us. You didn't want to be the last one to get in there. Be honest with you. But there was always water around, so we had mosquitoes. Okay? And I can remember going outside, and we'd play till 9 o'clock at night. And we didn't have street lights, you know. They'd have street lights, and we'd play till 9. They'd have to threaten us to get us in the house. Now you got to threaten them to get them out of the house. But they had to threaten us to get us. We would get bit by mosquitoes. Our legs would just be polka dot. And a small little old mosquito would bite you, but if you're not careful, you'd just go to scratching that thing. And it would turn into infantigo. Okay? Now, you don't hear that no more. But my mama had a remedy for that. It was sulfur. Anybody ever took a dose of sulfur? Huh? That's the awfulest tasty stuff you ever... They don't even make it no more. You can't buy it no more. But it would purify your blood. Me and my little brother and all the guys in the community never had acne. So ever some of them. My mama was worse than Granny on the Beverly Hillbillies. She'd line us up and give us a dose of sulfur. I know some of you say, well, where are you going with this? Well, we'd begin to scratch those little bitty bites from that little bitty mosquito, and if you wasn't careful, you'd scratch them, and those things would become infected. Have I got anybody? Those little things among us in our spiritual life that just comes from small things. You know what the Bible said? He said it's not the big fox that tear up the vine, it's the little ones. And so we scratch those things. I said that to say this. If you hear today and somebody's hurt you, or maybe you think you've hurt somebody, go to that person. Work that out. Don't keep scratching it. Because my mama said, boy, if you keep scratching, it'll never get well. And it turned to infection. And so let me go on now. I know you said I could have gone all day without saying that stuff. But I'm just telling you, those things, small things, sometimes turns into big things. Okay. We're preaching about a dying church this morning. The sobering reality is that the churches do not die overnight. They drift. They neglect. They become comfortable. These are spiritual sicknesses that will kill a church. A dying church often realizes its condition after it's too late. You hear me? Now, I know it's never too late with the Lord. But sometimes a church will die and be gone before it even realized it was sick. This church in Revelation chapter 3 thought, we're okay. They didn't even know they were dead until Jesus told them. Now, there's not any churches that are immune to this. You hear me? This is very real and can happen unless we do something about it. Of all the sobering words Jesus spoke, guess what they were? The most sobering words it was spoke. It wasn't spoken to the world. It was spoken to the church. You are dead. If the church had a name of being a great church, this church had all the activities, this church had a history of being good, but Jesus looked beyond their appearance and saw their heart and declared, you are dead. Again, this message is not about the destruction of Christ's church, because that church cannot be destroyed. He told Peter, upon this rock I'll build my church, and the gates of hell shall not prevail against it. But the physical church, Satan tries to come in and destroy where we attend and worship. But it's about the congregation here. It's about the ministries here. It's about the people here. We have grown cold and unconcerned. You say, preacher, what are you talking about? I don't feel like I've grown cold and unconcerned. But the Spirit of the Lord has put this in my heart. As the doctors look at you and tell you something is wrong with you, I'm telling you through the Spirit of God and the leadership of the Holy Spirit, something is wrong with you. Like I say, I'd rather preach something else. But the Lord said, this is what you need to preach. The greatest tragedy is not a church with few people. I know that the crowds is not like they used to be here at West End, but that's not the tragedy of West End. The greatest tragedy is a church with no power. I'm not speaking about Alabama power. I'm speaking about the power of the Holy Spirit, the Holy Ghost that dwells within us and lives. That's the tragedy of a church. Not a church with a small budget, but a church without the presence of God. And there's many churches today that God has wrote Ichabod above the door because the presence of God has left that place. I didn't figure y'all shout about this. I'm going to preach it anyway. Because God said to tell you, this could happen to us. if we don't pay attention and do something about some things that's in our lives. A church can have correct doctrine. They can have strong programs. They can have a beautiful building. They can have a busy schedule and still lose their passion for what Christ did for us and what we need to be doing for Him. Listen to me, when worship becomes routine, prayer becomes rare, and service becomes obligational, instead of a desire, the spiritual life of that church begins to decline. All right, I'm fixing to make some of you mad, I reckon, if you're going to get mad. 1 Peter. Can I just talk? If you're a deacon or a teacher or a musician or a singer and your attendance is here out of obligation, then I need you to step down from what you're doing. Okay? If you feel like you're obligated, if you get up on Sunday morning and say, well, I got to go there. I got to lead singing, or I got to play an instrument, or I got to go there and take care of the offering. I've got to teach Sunday school. If you're coming because of obligation, we don't need you. I don't come to this church because I have to come and preach. I come to this church because I have a desire to be here. I want to be here. I love being here. Whether I preach or not, I love to come to the house. It's not an obligation. It's a desire that I have for God to be here in this place. You don't believe it? Cut my pay. Bless God. I'll be here next Sunday. But I'm not here for the money. I'm here to praise God and bring glory to God and be a place where people can come and find Jesus in this house. There's a big difference between attending church because you feel obligated and attending because you desire an encounter with God. Obligation will bring you to church, but obligation alone will not sustain a vibrant walk with God Almighty. But when you have a desire to walk with God, when your life is consumed by God, when your life wants to please God with everything that you have, then you're trying to live for God, and God honors that and God blesses that. If you want our church to be blessed, then let the members of our church step up and say, we want to be what God wants us to be, and watch God honor that and move among us like He's never moved before. It's not always the pastor's problem or his fault that the church dwindles away. Now, I know that there are pastors that kill churches and by the way they do, and I probably hurt this church several times or by the way I've done, and I've asked God to forgive me. I've made some mistakes being pastor of this church. I've made some mistakes. I'm not perfect. But I've never lost a desire to live for Jesus. I've never lost a desire for this church to be vibrant with the Holy Spirit. I care nothing about the Baptist. I care nothing about the Presbyterian. I care nothing about the Assemblies of God. I care nothing about the Church of God. All I want is Jesus. All I want is the moving of the Holy Ghost among us. And when we have that, we ain't got to worry about some label. Yes, there's Sundays when we're tired, we're discouraged, distracted, and choosing together with the family of God is an act of faith. I'm not going to tell you every time I come, I feel like coming. But you got to understand, when we obligated, then that brings us. But when we have a desire and we're committed to God, that's what ought to bring us to the house of God. Commitment. But if weeks and months or even years go by and church is nothing more than a checkbox for you, that's what it is to a lot of people. Well, we went to church today. We done God a favor. We came and we sat there. We endured the whole thing. One of the sorest messages I've heard preached. The music wasn't no good and all that. But I went to church. If it's just a checkbox for you, then you need to check your life. We can work for Jesus, but not worship at all. Many times we work for Jesus, but we don't worship Jesus. That's all I'm going to say about that. Okay? I know you didn't want to hear nothing else about that. The church was never meant to run merely on tradition. You hear me? I know it's tradition to come in, we have our video, and then we have the offering, and that's okay, that's all right. But church was never merely meant to run on that. I think if God were to want to come in here and say, let's do something different, let's don't have a video, let's go on and preach first, whatever the Spirit of God says do, the church ought to be willing and obedient and say, God, I want you to do it. But it's about the congregation. Again, this message is not about the destruction of the church, but it's about the ministry that's in this place. The church was meant to not run by tradition, but was meant to burn with the fire of the Holy Ghost. Huh? It was meant to burn with that fire. One of the prophets of old said, it's like a fire shut up in my bones. It burns within me. A wheel and a wheel begins to turn. That's what needs to drive our church. Do you hear me in this house? That's what needs to sustain our church is the moving of the Holy Spirit. Because if people come to this place lost without Jesus and there's no moving of the Spirit, then they cannot be saved. Boy, y'all the quietest bunch I preached to in a long time. But I said, all right, I'm still going to preach this. I told my wife, I said, honey, I'm going to preach this message, and it may be my last one. But I said, all right, I'm going to go out doing what God said do. The death of the church comes when programs replace the Holy Spirit. The death of the church happens when technology and charisma replaces the moving of the Holy Spirit. Like someone said, and I'll agree 100%, because some of you, y'all not from the old school, but I am. Someone said, we try to counsel and befriend with what the older church used to throw out. Huh? The church don't need better entertainment. We need an anointing of the Holy Ghost. My mama couldn't carry a tune in a bucket. She could not. I wouldn't even sit by her in church. And I'm not telling you nothing my mama didn't know. She knew she couldn't sing. But she told me, no tellings at the time. She said, if I'm beating on a tin can and I'm doing it for the glory of God, God gets glory and honor out of that. It don't matter how well you can sing or how good you can sing. Bless God, if it ain't anointed by the Holy Ghost, it's nothing but sound. But you can take somebody that cannot sing and let the anointing come, and God is blessed, and God is honored, and God comes down. The danger facing today's church is not persecution from outside, it's spiritual complacency from within. All right, point number one in my sermon, the dying church. The greatest disease that sucks the life from the church is tolerating sin. Do y'all hear me? Tolerating sin. Listen to me. We want sinners to come to this church. But sinners don't need to come to the church and find a church full of sinners. Yeah. Okay. That person needs to come in this place and find a church full of not perfect people. There again, listen to me. We're not perfect, but find a group of people that's trying to please the Lord. And if they got sin in their life, they repent of it. That's what they need to come in here and try to find. Because they cannot get forgiveness if they have to crawl over a bunch of church folk that needs forgiveness. You say, preacher, is this happening at West End? Well, I don't necessarily know that it's happening, but it could. That's the reason I'm preaching you this, to ward this off, to catch this early enough that this won't happen at West End. Now, there's no one above sin. We've all sinned and come short of the glory of God. But there's a difference between making mistakes and sinning habitually. Come on now. You know I'm preaching you the truth. If you can't say amen, say oh me. Say something. You know I'm telling you the truth. Yes, sir, we all fall. We come short. But bless God, when you dive into it headlong, you know it ain't right, but you still do it anyway. God ain't pleased with that. I don't care who you are. Preachers used to preach against sinners, and sinners would run to the altar. Now sinners run to another preacher that won't preach about sin. Because there's many of them won't preach about sin because they're afraid they'll offend somebody or be politically incorrect or whatever. But I got news for you, ladies and gentlemen. The only thing that's going to send your soul to hell is sin. We must repent of sin. The greatest message ever preached was by a man that denied Christ 3 times, but he got forgiveness, and he preached to those people, repent. And the Bible said they were pricked in their heart and said, what must we do? They wouldn't like a bunch of folk and get a committee and say, we're tired of that preacher meddling in our business. Let's vote him out. But they said, what must we do? How can we correct this? And Peter said, repent. Repent. Repent. Preachers and pastors have put the churches on life support by their failure to preach the whole counsel of God. I'm not the perfect preacher. I'm not the best preacher in the world. But I'm going to preach against sin, and I'm going to tell you what God said. Amen. I'm not going to sugarcoat this. I'm not going to tell you everything's going to be all right because it ain't going to be all right. You may find somebody that's more elaborate with their words and can put everything in the right place and the syllables and stuff. But I'm telling you, you won't find nobody that won't tell you no more straighter than I'm going to tell you. If you die in your sins, you're going to hell, and you need to repent because Christ does not put up with sin. And the church can't survive when they're sin. The pulpit has become silent for the sake of the fear of man. The institutional pressure and desire to be popular has replaced the old-fashioned, old-timey preaching of the Word of God. We have preachers that are trying to be therapists instead of carrying the Word of God. I'm not a therapist. I can't work out your problems, but Jesus can. The gospel was never intended to make us comfortable in our sins. My daddy used to say, you can't get nobody saved till you let them know they're a sinner. And there was a guy that my dad preached. He was in one of the services my dad preached, and he got so mad at my dad. I'm telling you, he was a bootlegger, and it was in a dry county. And my dad was preaching, and he got so mad, he come to the altar and got saved. He had 4 brothers, Uncle Morris, that were bootleggers with him. He got an axe that very night and went to every one of their, they had 4 or 5 steel, went and tore up all their steels. That next night, all 4 of those brothers was at that service. They said, we come to whoop the preacher. We don't care if our brother gets saved, but he didn't have to tear up our steel. And you understand, people get mad at you because you preach the word. But I'm telling you, ladies and gentlemen, it's time we come under the authority and the subjection of the word of God and let the word of God rule and reign in our lives. The word of God will bring life to us if we will let it. Compromising will kill us. Complacency will kill us. But when we come and let the Word of God take over in our lives and live by the Word of God, then life will come. Jesus said, I'm the bread of life. It's hard preaching. I'm Well, may I ask some of y'all to help me in just a little bit. Yes, sir. The gospel is preached under the anointing of the Holy Ghost. It will bring change. Too many watchmen on the wall have gone silent and traded the whole counsel of God for comfort in offensive messages. Amen? We have preachers that, oh, God is love. He sure is, but he hates sin. God loves us the way we are, but he will not allow us to stay that way if we'll come to him. A church without the preached word is a church that has no convictions. It becomes a mere museum of memories instead of a hospital for the sick. I don't want that to happen here. Do you understand what I'm telling you? Number two, the church dies when holiness is replaced with comfort. The Word of God says to be holy, not holier than thou, but live in a way that your life is a representation of Christ. Amen? We cannot dabble in sin and expect God to bless our church. I'm going to make you mad. We can't club around on Saturday night and come to church on Sunday and expect God to bless us. I know that rubs some of you wrong, but that's okay. Teachers and officers of the church, even those who lead the worship, I feel like we have some of the best in the world. I'm not criticizing them, but I'm telling you, we've got to be aware of our surroundings. We've got to make sure our life is a representation of Christ and nothing else. We don't need for you to get comfortable. We need you to always look at yourself and make sure you are the example you should be when people are looking at your life. To be holy is not to be flawless, but it's to be set apart with godly intentions. It's to be anchored in truth and unwilling to trade whatever is sacred for what is convenient. To be holy is to declare that not everything deserves my heart. Let me stop here and talk about that for a moment. Everything that you have or whatever comes your way, everything don't deserve your heart. Only God deserves your heart. I'm not saying that those things may be sin, but if they come and distract you from God, then it becomes sin. So we must, this is tough preaching. We must guard our hearts because everything does not deserve our attention in Christ Jesus. That's the reason we need to let things just go by us. Amen? If it's not of God, we don't need it. Have I got anybody to say amen to the truth? If it's not of God, we don't need it. Now, I'm not saying you don't need things and can't have things. No, I'm not saying that. But we cannot let things take the place of God. So many people have allowed things to take the place. We must declare that our heart don't deserve access to everything. Some doors in your life are... I'm going to say this, and if it's the truth, I want to hear somebody say amen. There's some doors that are closed in your life, not of fear, but because of conviction. Huh? Yeah. Because of conviction. Yeah. Some things that some folk do, I ain't going to do because I'm convicted. And I close those doors. It's a struggle. But there'll be moments when the pulling of the easy way looks good and feel like it's the reasonable way, but that's when we realize conviction is built in moments like these. Holiness is not about withdrawing from the world, but it's about refusing to demise it ourselves by the world or even look like the world. One preacher said years ago, and it has come true. He said the world looks so churchy and the church looks so worldly, you can't tell them apart. Don't that fit today? But holiness is not withdrawing from the world. It's about refusing to let the world diminish us and make us look like the world. When a church loses holiness, it doesn't always collapse in a single moment. It erodes away quietly, one compromise at a time, one neglected conviction at a time, one comfort choice over obedience at a time. When holiness is replaced with convenience and reverence, and reverence is replaced with entertainment, and repentance is replaced with self-desire, the church slowly begins to die. Can I tell you, holiness is not an accessory of God's house, it's the oxygen of God's house. Number three, for the church to continue to live, there must be members who are alive inside.

Can I tell you, holiness is not an accessory of God's house. It's the oxygen of God's house. Number three, for the church to continue to live, there must be members who are alive inside these walls. People who are alive, who merely don't just occupy a seat, but are vibrant, functional, and ready to serve the Lord. That's what makes a church alive. Not sitting on your blessed assurance, complaining all the time. Not just sitting there, picking out people's faults and failures. Not just sitting there saying, oh, so-and-so, that's the reason our church ain't what it ought to be. You need to look at yourself and understand that it's all of us that needs to repent. An alive member is defined by activity, participation, and a deep spiritual hunger and relentless passion for Christ. That's what an alive member is defined by. I must warn you, there's a dangerous trap that we can fall into as a physical church. We can mistake religious business or busyness for spiritual vitality. What I mean by that statement, busyness is measured by a calendar, attendance, or an outward service, but spiritual vitality is measured by the condition of our soul and your walk with God. That's what that's measured by. Last point, hallelujah. Well, I feel like I've worked a full week. Number four, the church is on life support. In Revelations 3 and 2, he says, be watchful and strengthen the things which remain that are ready to die. I believe Jesus is telling the church that the things that aren't dead yet are about to die if they're not taken care of. And I feel in my heart that if we're not careful here at West End, there'll be an IV bag hanging up beside the front door when we walk in, ready to hook us up and keep us alive. There'll be a ventilation machine out there that breathes for us and keep us alive when we ought to have the Holy Spirit breathing within us. Church on life support. I believe just as God told Ezekiel to speak to those dry bones, he's telling us, speak to the church. Speak to the church. I fear for our church that unless we step up, we will soon be in the intensive care unit on life support. Boy, I tell you, it sure gets quiet, don't it? I don't even want us to get to the point that the only way we are alive is by some external machine or some external function keeping us with the appearance of life. I done told my folk, you better not put me on a breathing machine. Amen? I was in the hospital room, intensive care room with some families. It's been several years ago. And they had to make the choice whether to take their loved one off of the vent or not. They were torn. They said, preacher, what's your opinion? I hate when they ask that. But I gave them my opinion anyway. And I'm not a counselor. I don't have license to counsel nobody. So when I talk to somebody, I tell them what I would do. I said, I tell you what I would do. If they come to me and said, got to take it off, I'd take it off. Because if God says they're going to live, they're going to live. Amen? But if they're going to die and you keep on that machine, they'll live as long as on the machine. When they take it off, they're going to die. I tell everybody in this house, we're going to live till we die. God has it under control. Somebody needs to say, thank you, Lord, that you under control. You got my life under your care. I believe Jesus is saying, wake up and let the Spirit of God revive us again. The song said, revive us again. Fill each heart with thy love.

0: They've done got that in your key. May each soul be rekindled with fire from above. Hallelujah, thine in glory. Hallelujah, amen. Hallelujah, thine in glory. Revive us again. That ought to be the cry of the church. Not just a series of meetings. And I know somebody said, preacher, we don't never have revival. I feel like we ought to have revival every time we come to the house of God. A series of meetings ain't going to help you if you're not in the right attitude to be revived. I believe God is telling Ezekiel, speak to the bones. I feel for our church. I don't ever want us to get to the point that the only way we are alive is by some doctrine or some denomination or something like that. I want us to be alive with the vibrant with the Spirit of God. When you walk in the door, you walk in with a pep in your step. Amen. Yeah, everything didn't go my way this week, but I'm not coming because things went my way. I'm coming because I come to worship the Lord. I come to serve God. I come to give Him honor and glory. And whether everything in the world turns backwards and upside down in my life, I'm still coming in Him with the joy of the Lord because that's my strength. I can see some of these faces. You thought, boy, I wish I knew this. I'd stay at home today. I believe in the physical church, but I feel like the light's on, but the fire's gone out. The building stands, but the burden has vanished. The programs continue, but the prayer meetings and the Bible studies are dying. Since we're on that subject, I don't made you mad. Let me rub a little salt in that wound. Okay? Just because you work doesn't mean that you exempt from coming to Bible study on Wednesday. I'm going to go home and just bow my neck and say it. Amen? I know some of you have to work. You've got situations that you can't be here. But I'm telling you, it's not ever Wednesday night. Some of you could be here if you wanted to. I know Uncle Morris and Aunt Billy, they live all the way in Auburn and things like that. They here on Sunday. Some of you, if you live in Auburn, you wouldn't even be on Sunday. I'm going to make you mad. There's Mr. Kenny. There's Tyler. There's Johnny. There's David. There's Sawyer. I got any more deacons in the house? They're there. If you don't like this, see them. See, do me a favor and run me off. And if you run me off, I'm going to stand on the steps and holler back at you. But it's needful. It's needful. I care about the church. If I didn't care, I wouldn't preach this. But I care about the church. I care about you. I care about your family. I care about your well-being. I care about your spiritual walk with Christ. I care about that. I believe in the physical church. The church still operates like a well-oiled machine. The technology is tops. The church even has a marketing characteristic. What? YouTube and Facebook and all this kind of stuff. Marketing characteristic. Amen. I see advertisements of church on Facebook and things like that. Come be with us. We have all of this. They have entertainment. But does the church have the power of the Holy Ghost? I'm closing. Somebody say praise the Lord. Thank you. People leave our church saying, wow, what a service. But nobody says, God broke me today. Nobody leaves saying, I repented today. Nobody says, the Lord changed me today. And if you're leaving just because you are popped up and you, then the church has failed. So what we need to do to make sure there's not a murder on Old Dart Road, we've got to step up and say, I will not let my church die on my watch. I can't do it by myself. But if we'll all come together in agreement, as I said, we may disagree on doctrine, but we got to agree on the main thing, and that's Christ Jesus. And our church cannot function nor operate without the presence of God. God is calling us back to repentance and to a renewing in Him. While the church may be near dead, God specializes in bringing back dead things. Somebody say, praise the Lord. Oh, he stood at that tomb of Lazarus, been dead 4 days. And he said, Lazarus, come forth. And the Bible said, Lazarus came forth. I don't care where you're at. I don't care how much you compromise. I don't care how much complacency you have in your life. If you'll come to Jesus today, He'll breathe the breath of life back into you. And you can leave here a living soul in Christ Jesus. While the church may be near dead, God's able to bring it back. We must return to prayer. And every great revival, if you'll study the history of all the great revivals, they all started with prayer. We need to return to prayer. We need people with deep intercessory prayer. 2 Chronicles 7:14 says, if my people who are called by my name will humble themselves and pray, I will hear from heaven. I'll forgive them of their sins. I'll heal their land. We must return to the Word of God and form our lives to fit this. Do y'all hear me? We need to make our lives fit this, not this fit our lives. We need to return to the Word, not what some preacher said or some theologian said, but what Jesus said. What thus said the Word of God. We return to that. We must repent. Psalms 51 and 10 says, create in me a clean heart, O Lord, and renew a right spirit within me. We must be sensitive to the Spirit of God. In Ezekiel's vision, nothing happened until the Spirit of God moved. Nothing's going to happen among us until the Spirit of God moves. The answer is not more programs. It's not better marketing. It's not bigger budgets. It's not even new methods. The answer is repentance. The answer is brokenness and humility. The answer is prayer. The answer is a fresh outpouring of the Holy Ghost among us today. God's still looking for people who are hungry for Him. People who would rather have His presence than a crowd or popularity. People who would rather have revival than recognition. I believe God, again, is asking the question, do you believe that these dry bones can live again? I want you to know the obituary of every church is not written when attendance declines or financial funds go run short. It is written when people stop seeking God. I'm through. I wonder, do we have anyone in here today say, I'll do my part to make sure my church don't die? Have we got anybody in here that would say that? Have we got anybody here that say, I'll do whatever it takes? Come on now. Huh? God is doing good, but He could do better. Next time you go to the doctor, I hope this message hits you right square in the face.
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